Thank you so much, Etta James. Got my mojo working. That was from an album she released several years back. Actually, more than several years back. Blues to the Bone was the name of the track. This is KKUP Cupertino, 91.5 on your FM dial. I'm Tom Ballantyne, still here, sitting in for the conductor, and having a pretty good time doing it, and continue doing it for a while. And also, you should know there's a blues marathon, you blues fans, next weekend, 16th, 17th, and 18th. All weekend long blues, while we raise money to keep on providing blues and many other things for you all the time, 24/7, commercial free. All we do is these marathons every now and then, and people call in and donate. So hopefully you'll be one of those. But even if you're not, stay tuned. Got more blues tonight, such as, let's see now. Well, I should tell you first what we heard just before Etta James. Jimmy Smith, actually. Blues After All was the name of the track. Kenny Burrell was the guitarist there, and doing a fantastic job. Lee Morgan also. Sounds more like a jazz record, doesn't it? But it's still, it counts. It's blues, and that's where jazz comes from, as we know. The Buddha Heads were before that, Devil's Playground, and Jimi Hendrix, Catfish Blues, was in there too. DK Harrell, Vibe With Me, from an album released in just last year, Talkin' Heavy, D.K. Harrell. And we started out tonight, besides launching with Muddy Waters and All Aboard, the usual, our theme song for Blues Evening Train, Robin Trower, who plays a pretty good blues guitar when he wants to. And that's from the 20th Century Blues is the name of the album. It's also the name of the track, 20th Century Blues, from Robin Trower. So we got another hour and a half, lots of blues. Please stay tuned. We love having you here, and we enjoy being here for you. Got some really good stuff lined up. Roy Buchanan's coming along pretty soon, and some surprises. Dave Mason, the late Dave Mason, with Joe Bonamassa. It was a surprise to me because I just discovered this track, but it came out a couple of years ago now. And Ruth Brown, Johnny Lang, let's see, who else? Otis Spann. Lots of great music coming up, so stick around. We will be here till 7 playing blues for you, and then Jackie comes in with Moonlight Trail. Lots of bluegrass and country adjacent and Americana and creative, wonderful music that Jackie knows how to purvey to all of us. So let's get back to some blues, though, in the meantime. How about we were going to do Papa Ain't Salty. That's what we're going to do. It's right here. Here we go.

Thank you, Magic Sam. All Your Love. Magic Sam. That's from a collection of blues of oldies, mostly oldies, actually. How Blue Can We Get? Blue Horizon Records put this out, double album set some time ago. And that particular track is from, I don't have the exact date, probably maybe early 60s. I'm going to guess. Magic Sam covers a lot of ground. But anyway, All Your Love was the track. That was good. Otis Spann was before that. Speaking of that's good, Otis Spann on piano. My Love Depends on You. That's from a record called The Biggest Thing Since Colossus, 1969. Otis Spann got together with a bunch of other artists and put out that part of a collection, and that particular track, My Love Depends on You, is where you'll find that. Ruth Brown, I Don't Know. The Essentials of Ruth Brown is one of the places you could find that. That was from 1958 or 9, 59, I think, for Ruth. Wonderful tune. And we heard from Roy Buchanan, I Won't Tell You No Lies. And that was from the early 70s when Roy Buchanan was catching a lot of attention, the master blues Telecaster. Fantastic musician and artist. 6 o'clock, almost, and this is the Blues Evening Train. I'm Tom Ballantyne, sitting in for the conductor and enjoying everything so far. I hope you are too, and we're going to keep on going till, 7 o'clock. Ray Ann's coming in, subbing for Jackie, so Moonlight Trail will be Ray Ann. And in the meantime, I know she's going to do a great job, I should say, too, by the way. Meantime, though, I can tell you that I mentioned earlier, I think, but we have a blues marathon coming up next week. Want to make sure you tell your friends, and hopefully you can come too. 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They're doing okay so far. 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And hit that. 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Tell your friends about it as well. Okay. There we go. Magic button. There you go. So let's get back to some music. I got, I don't know. How about Fearless, Alice Popovic? She is next up. So let's go for it.

Juicy John Pink. That was Procol Harum. They came out with that in 1969, their album A Salty Dog. And that's a great example of Robin Trower getting down playing the blues back in the day, and he's still doing it to this very day, traveling tour. And we played some of that, of his work earlier tonight. I think I got one more. We might get in before 7 o'clock. Not sure. Yeah. Okay. And we also heard from Anna Popovic. Fearless was the track. And Paris Blues. Paris Blues was T-Bone Walker, Joe Turner, and Otis Spann from a collection of music they made together way back when, Super Black Blues. And that's pretty much what we heard in the last set, most of it anyway. Got another half hour. Going to play some more blues for you. I'm Tom Ballantyne, sitting in for the conductor. Having a good time so far tonight. Hope you're enjoying the show. And feel free to give us a call if you like what you hear. 408-900-9539. Love to hear from our listeners. Mostly. There you go. That's now it's working right. Again, 408-900-9539. That's how you reach us here while we're working. And we answer when we can. So let's get back to some music. I think we're going to hear from Michael Bloomfield. A great track. Here we go.

Oh, yeah. I'm worried. I think that was Jeremy Spencer of the original Fleetwood Mac on lead vocal there. I'm worried. And we also heard from Christine Perfect, later known as Christine McVie, who later joined Fleetwood Mac. But she used to be with a group called Chicken Shack way back in the day. So we heard, and that's saying a lot, one of her independent recordings before Fleetwood Mac. Bacon Fat did Smalls on 53rd and Fleetwood Mac again. I'm worried that was the original Fleetwood Mac when they were really a blues band. They were in Chicago with the masters at Chess Records and recorded with some of those folks. And that was one of the tracks, I'm worried. And what else did we hear? That's mostly what we had. Oh, my favorite Brazilians, Ricardo Moranjo. Pardon my pronunciation, Ricardo. And Indiara Sfera did I'm Tired. And we started out there with Michael Bloomfield, Mama Lion, with Nick Gravenitis was doing the vocals for Michael there. Just about 10 minutes till 7. I'm Tom Ballantyne sitting in for the conductor. This is Blues Evening Train on KKUP, Cupertino. And Rayanne's getting ready to take over for the Moonlight Trail tonight for Jackie. And she's going to play some bluesgrass. It might be bluesgrass. I don't know. But it's mostly bluegrass and country music and adjacent Americana. I'm not sure what she's going to do, but it'll be creative. You know that. So that's coming up at 7. And I'll see you all next time when I am sitting in this chair. I think I'll be here next week playing some more blues for you and possibly on the Blues Marathon next weekend. So I'm looking forward to all of that. But let's do something a little different. I'm going to go back to a Paul Butterfield track that was really influential and really a switch up for a blues band. It's called East West. And I think we can just hit it up right now on pot number one. Okay. This is the Paul Butterfield Blues Band, East West. So check it out.

welcome. That went really fast. It's already 20 after 7. So my name is Ray, and I'm filling in tonight for Jackie Moonlight Trail, and I'm glad you're with us. And let's talk about what we played, Pickin' On series, Safe and Sound. And before that, Sierra Farrell, Dollar Bill Bar. Man, she's so cool. I don't know if you've ever seen her videos or anything, but oh, she's just delightful. David Grisman, of course. Before that, Shady Grove. And we know who that was singing with, right, Ducky? good old Jerry Garcia. And we started out, of course, as always, with Jackie's show, Olden in the Way, Midnight Moonlight. And so we're going to just hop right back into it. I got a bunch of stuff lined up, and I hope you'll stick around, okay? So, let's just play some music.

I'll just do some back announcing here. This is going so fast today already. So what did I just play? Molly Tuttle, Helpless, David West, Light My Fire, and before that, A.G. Lee and Blue Summit. I'm just going to get back into it. I don't really know what happened, but I thought my music was on here. So we'll just get right back into it here. I'm glad you're with us. I'm here until 9, and then the Grateful Duck takes over. So I hope you'll stick around for that and Cricket later on. And it's a good night for music. So, yeah, let's get back into it. KKUP.

And welcome back. Wow, it's going fast. It's 8 o'clock. You're listening to KKUP Cupertino. I'm Ray, and I'm filling in tonight for our good friend Jackie Moonlight Trail. And she'll be back next time, of course. So let's talk about what we played here. Wow. I played a lot of songs in that, so I only played three in the previous one. So I think, that was pretty good. So that was Steve Martin, the Great Remember, for Nancy. That's from the Rare Bird Alert Deluxe Vision, Deluxe version. That's actually really, the whole CD is great. So if you like Steve Martin, you'll love it. He does a bunch of really cool tunes with other people that you will know, notable people, Paul McCartney even. Allison Krauss in Union Station gave us I Am a Man of Constant Sorrow. That was a live track. Billy Strings, Don't Think Twice, It's All Right. Emmy Lou Harris, Bury Me Beneath the Willow. So pretty. Picking on Siri, Cinnamon Girl. I dig that. It's pretty good. Sierra Farrell gave us Jeremiah. And we started it out with Sarah Jarosz with Ring Them Bells. I think that brings us up to speed. I hope so. Well, a lot of songs. Anyway, I'm going to probably switch gears a little bit, play some folk. I'm trying to stay true to our good friend Jackie's show here, but I brought a lot, so we'll see. I just grabbed a whole bunch of things and headed in here. So, I'm going to play a little bit of Ray LaMontagne, and we'll see where that goes. So stick around. KKUP Cupertino.

0: All right, we're back. Let's see, man, how is everybody? I'm glad everyone's hanging out with me tonight. A little discombobulated, but we're getting back on track here. So, yeah, what did we just hear? The Doobie Brothers, Another Park, Another Sunday. Cat Stevens, Peace Train. We heard the Doobie Brothers, Long Train Running. And I'll send that out to David O, who asked me to play a train track. Oh, pardon the pun. Anyway, Buffalo Springfield Questions, Sierra Farrell. What else did I play? Oh my gosh, In Dreams. And Ray LaMontagne started us out with Old Before Your Time. So I think that brings us up to speed. And yeah, I'm just going to try to figure out something else to play. But for now, we have an important announcement. So we'll do that.
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1: And thank you for that, Bobby G. And yeah, welcome back. Wow, it's coming up to about 22 minutes before the top of the hour, and Ducky's in the house getting ready for Grateful Ducks. I hope you'll stick around for that. Please do. And I've been filling in tonight for Jackie, Moonlight Trail. This is Ray. And yeah, so let's talk. I played a lot of music again. Here we go. So I played Neil Young with Stephen Stills' Long May You Run, Arlo Guthrie's City of New Orleans, another train song. I'll send that out to David. Oh, I know I sent him one earlier, but he wanted to hear a song about trains. So there you go. And Luden Wainwright III, I played another song by him. Daughter, Cass Elliot, Different, I played. Man, yeah, love Cass Elliot. And what else did I play? I think that was it for that set. So we'll just get right back into it. And yeah, let's see what else we can play here before the top of the hour. I'll try to pop back on again. But thanks for listening. And our email address is always kkupfm.org. And our phone number is 408-900-9539. And yeah, so let's get back into it.

This is KKUP Cupertino. Thank you, Rayanne, for a wonderful show. And we are the Grateful Duck. Tonight, well, this is a really interesting show. It's the Avalon Ballroom, 1966, May 19th. So let's get into it. And just want to let you know a few good things. We've got a marathon coming up this month. And that is the Blues Marathon on the 16th, 17th, and 18th. So we'll tell you more about that a little bit later on.

0: Thank you. I think the Wildflower is going to play now, or perhaps it's the Outfit. One or the other is going to play now. We'll be back for the last set tonight. So I hope you can all manage to stick around for a while.
1: Oh, it's time for a pause for Mr. Claus. Well, this is the Grateful Duck, and we've been listening to a most interesting show. This is from 1966, 5/19/66, the Avalon Ballroom in San Francisco. I remember going to the Avalon a few times back in 69 or so, 68 or 69. Sure wish I could remember who I saw there. It's gone. We heard Beat It On Down the Line, Standing on the Corner, Mindbender, It Hurts Me Too, Viola Lee Blues, I Know You Rider, It's a Sin, Sick and Tired, and Cream Puff War. That's set one. So we'll delve into set two here. And, you know, might have to, when Cricket comes in, you might have to just pot it down, because this is really interesting. Usually when I come in with a compact disc to play, you know, it's 45-minute songs, you know, maybe two 30-minute songs. But the longest song on this show, it's about 6.5 minutes, which is really interesting, as you can tell. And lots of Pigpen, which is great. Avalon Ballroom, 1966. Those were the days, folks. If you get a chance, get up to Golden Gate Park, to the County Fair building there, the Hall of Flowers, and check out further. The further bus will be there, I think, until the 25th of this month. And it's worth it. It's I think you have to get tickets, but check it out. And it's just a great, great vehicle to give it a big hug.

0: Alrighty, KKUP Cupertino and the Grateful Duck.
1: Hey, Craig, how you doing, man? Welcome home.
0: Thank you. Home to you too.
1: Om. Yeah. What you got for us tonight?
0: What did we listen to?
1: Oh, well, most recently, we were listening to a cut from Providence Civic Center, Providence, Rhode Island, 62874. But before that, and it's from Dick's Picks, Volume 12. Before that, we're listening to Avalon Ballroom from 1966. Lots of wonderful Pigpen in that one.
0: Yeah. Yeah. Thanks to the Vault Keeper.
1: Yes, thanks to the Vault Keeper. Yes. Thank you.
0: Yes, we're going to pass the peace pipe over to you very soon.
1: Woo-hoo.
0: All right, so I'm here. I'm going to play some more. I started this last Saturday, British Rock, and it just continues because the box is still full, and we're just going to go here. Thanks, KKP. Thanks, Ducky.
1: Yeah.

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KKP Cupertino, and welcome to Brave New World. We're just cooking right now, so we're going to continue cooking. We just had some Jethro Tull from their first record, This Was, and I played side two. I played Cat Squirrel, a song for Jeffrey, and then the last there, Round, from Jethro Tull from 1968 on Reprise Records. Then we had Led Zeppelin from Led Zeppelin 2 and the classic What Is and What Should Never Be from Led Zeppelin 2 on Atlantic. And we had a very well-worn Incredible String Band record. Still got it, though. I played October Song from a very early pressing of them from 1966, I think this came out early, on Elektra. And then we had Anduella's Dream, a British group from 1969 on CBS Records. Anduella's Dream, and I played High on a Mountain. And then a couple from the first Pentangle record. I played Let No Man Steal Your Time and Bells from Pentangle on Reprise Records as well. And then I played The Deviants from their album Poofed. Deviants, pretty heavy group out of the UK. 1967 on Demon Records, I played Child of the Sky. Great stuff. And then also Fairport Convention from the very first Fairport Convention record. And It's All Right, Ma, It's Only Witchcraft. Richard Thompson tune. Yeah, that's Judy Dibble before Sandy Denny. Great stuff. That first album's really good. Started off with Savoy Brown, and we played, I played A Hard Way to Go by Savoy Brown. We're going to continue here, KKP Cupertino. And Blues Marathon, coming up a couple weeks. All right, so tonight's going to be a pretty interesting batch of records, so we're going to go through all types of peaks and valleys and stratospheres, especially with this one. KKP Cooper.

All right, KKP Cupertino. You know, I haven't played this record in a long, long time, and I know it's kind of late in the game for Free, appropriately titled Free at Last. So I think this was close to the end for them. I think there was a live record they put out, but this was when Paul Kossoff was really heavy into his addiction and missed a lot of the recording sessions for this, or they weren't on. You could tell they were drifting apart by this point. It's too bad. Of course, Paul would go start Bad Company. From the album Free at Last, Free, played Traveling Man from 1972. And before that, we had T-Rex and Ride the White Swan from around 1970. And then also a group called Audience on the Charisma label from the album The House on the Hill. And I played Jackdaw by Audience from 1971 on Charisma. Yeah, pretty trippy stuff there. Their records are great. Their first one's really good. First Audience record. And then something from Man. I played Daughter of the Fireplace by Man. Early 1970. And then something from King Crimson from the Lizard record. Some heavy duty stuff there. Circus. Heavy Mellotron from King Crimson on Atlantic. And started off with something from the very first Black Sabbath record and Wicked World on Warner Brothers, 1970. All right, well, just going to continue on. More of the same. And probably more than I brought, that's usually the case, so we'll see what happens next week. But all British stuff. This is sort of remnants from last Sunday with Translove Airways on the Verge, playing some British stuff. And...

0: And then John Cann was in there. He's another great guitar player. He was Andromeda, just is another heavy British group before he joined Atomic Rooster. And of course, Vincent Crane was with Crazy World of Arthur Brown. Played that heavy organ, heavy B3. All right, let's do Atomic Rooster here on Brave New World, KKAP Cupertino.
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1: 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And who's on? So, yeah, tonight was an interesting set of records here. All British. Trippy. We had Ann Briggs. Most talented Ann Briggs. She's just incredible. Her stuff is so great. From the album The Time Has Come, I played Wishing Well by Ann Briggs. And before that, we had Donovan from his HMS Donovan. This is like a sort of children's fairy tales and a lot of like classic fables. Probably some Lewis Carroll mixed in there as well. So I played Lord of the Reedy River by Donovan. This came out on 1971, I want to say, on Don Records. I think they only released it. I've never seen a I don't think they've ever really... Maybe they did. Maybe they've bootlegged this. I'm sure they bootlegged everything so far, but... Yeah, this one's really trippy, especially the jacket. Yeah, I mean, I don't know. Some kids probably are really... Probably got turned on by this record, I think. I'm sure I would have if I was getting this as a kid. Yeah, so Donovan. And then before that, we had the incredible string band from The Hangman's Beautiful Daughter. And let's see, I played The Water Song by the Incredible String Band on Elektra Records. And then we had a little bit of a medley here from the Harvest label. I played Mantelpiece from the album Battered Ornaments. Pretty trippy record. On Harvest Records, I played Then I Must Go by Mantelpiece. And then also on the Harvest label, Michael Chapman from the Rainmaker record. I played the title track Rainmaker. Great guitar extraordinaire, Michael Chapman, on Harvest, 1969. Also on Harvest, we had Tea and Symphony and a couple tracks from their An Asylum for the Musically Insane. I played Sometime and Maybe My Mind by T and Symphony. And we also had something from Led Zeppelin 3. That sounded pretty good. Had Since I've Been Loving You and Out on the Tiles. Sounded really good. Started off with Atomic Rooster, I think, somewhere around there. All right, we're going to continue on. Here's Fotheringay, Sandy Denny and company, here on KKP Cupertino, 91.5 FM.

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KKP Cupertino, that's right, coming up a couple weeks, our blues marathon. All right, well, let's just talk about the music here. Well, you're just melting in the stratospheres here. We just had Megaton. Yeah, Megaton and Wanna Be a Hero from 1971 on the Dirham label. Yeah, or on Decca, I'm sorry. On Decca. Megaton. And then we had Mick Abrahams from his solo record, Mick Abrahams, and I played Awake. And he was the original guitarist for Jethro Tull, and then Blowdone Pig. Yeah, and he passed away, I think, last year or this, yeah, maybe this year, I think it was. Yeah, early this year or last year. Great guitar player. And then before that, we had T2. Also on Decca Records, 1970. Yeah, 1970. T2 and a song called JLT. Yeah, a lot of cryptic messages there. Then we had Rare Bird, and I played Bird on a Wing by Rare Bird on ABC Probe, British group. I think this was their first one, too. Their stuff's great, too. Then we started off with Fotheringay. For their one and only album, and The Way I Feel. All right, well, here we go. You're gonna just launch one into outer space here. So if you're waiting for your liftoff, here you go. KKP Cupertino.

All right, well, it's time. We'll be back next week for Brave New World. Thanks for tuning in. It was fun. I gotta find my way home. Let's see. We just had Led Zeppelin from Led Zeppelin 3 again. Yes, Gallows Pole, 1970. And then we had something from Pink Floyd at the BBC and Julia Dream from the Rhapsody in Pink. And something from Relics, Pink Floyd, and Biding My Time on the Relics. And then going out to our buddy, good buddy, Tofat Joe. We played Tofat for Tofat Joe. And a song called That's My Love For You on Rare Earth Records, 1970. Then we had something from Chicken Shack from the Accept record and Telling Your Fortune, featuring the incredible Stan Webb on guitar on Blue Horizon Records. And we started off with Warhorse on Vertigo Records. Some heavy-duty stuff there. And Vulture Blood by Warhorse. All right, we'll see you back here next week. And happy trails.

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1: 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Told in future tense. 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Patrols advanced from the defense perimeter under jet cover and preceded by napalm throwers. The enemy defended in depth and mopped up with guided 98s fired from 40 miles to the rear. The blast area was 10 miles in circumference, and the medics didn't find much to pick up over 500 yards in.
2: Look out, it's lousy with mud.
3: Okay, man,
2: right in. More.
3: Okay.
2: That left.
3: Okay.
2: More.
3: Right.
2: Hold it.
3: Okay.
2: Stretchers.
4: Come on, Travis, get those men out.
2: Yes, sir. Get a move on, line them up. Come on. Easy, easy. You want to kill them? Okay, take it away.
5: Might have left these Joes where they was. Half of them won't last till the plane comes.
4: As long as they're alive, they'll be treated. Get out the tags, Travis. Start talking names.
5: Yes, sir. This one must have been 1,000 yards in.
4: Get his dog tag out.
5: What a mess. Here. Hartley Allen, Captain G5, Chem Research, AN73D, number SO2386943J.
4: Allen Hartley?
5: Allen Hartley.
4: Wonder if that could be the hunter that wrote Children of the Mist and Conqueror's Road.
5: Never heard of him. Major, I think maybe he's part conscious. Maybe I should give him another shot.
4: Go ahead, Sergeant. There isn't much else we can do for him. It's a rotten shame.
5: Ain't it always? Okay, Captain, give me your arm. There.

0: Get up, Alan. 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
1: I remember that. Clear as if it were real.
0: Up and at 'em. Hit the deck.
1: Remarkably vivid. Strange.
0: Alan, you all right?
1: I'm all right. What's wrong with my voice? It's too high.
0: What are you doing? Practicing singing?
1: My voice has changed.
0: Is that all? You're growing up. Happy birthday, son.
1: Happy birthday?
0: Hey, wake up, son. Wake up.
1: I am awake.
0: Come on, out of bed.
1: I don't understand.
0: Breakfast waiting. Out of bed or I'll turn it over.
1: All right. It's a dream.
0: Maybe, but you're wide awake now.
1: I am awake now.
0: Well, half awake anyway.
1: That's the Bell of St. Boniface, isn't it? What day is it?
0: Are you kidding? You forget today's your birthday?
1: No, I didn't forget.
0: Neither did I. Here, son, happy 13th birthday. You won't guess what's in here.
1: A rifle. A light 22 rifle.
0: How'd you know that?
1: I remembered.
0: Did I spill the beans sometime? I could have sworn it'd be a surprise. Well, go on, open it. Like it?
1: Yeah, it's perfect, Dad.
0: I'll be shaving, Alan. Come down to breakfast when you're ready. Yeah, it's a big day today. You're almost a man.
1: Almost.
0: You're still groggy. Snap out of it, Alan.
1: I will. There's a dream in it somewhere. But I'm not sure which.
0: What?
1: Never mind, Dad. I'll be right down for breakfast.

0: Now for coffee. Mrs. Stauber makes the best in town.
1: A black for me.
0: A what?
1: Oh, I mean...
0: You may be 13, Alan, but they're still a little young for coffee, especially black.
1: Oh, I wasn't thinking.
0: What are you going to do today, son?
1: I want to do some reading this morning, I guess.
0: Yeah, that's always a good thing to do. After breakfast, suppose you take a walk down to the station and get me a Times.
1: Didn't it come?
0: What, the Times? They don't deliver. Be a good idea, though. Maybe I'll talk to Sam Ashburn about it. Here's a half dollar, Alan. Get anything you want for yourself out of the change.
1: Thanks, Dad.
0: Finish your milk before you go.
1: Oh, sure, Dad.
0: And hurry back. I like to finish the crossword puzzle before lunch.

0: Here you are, Alan. One times. Tell your father the puzzle's a stinker.
1: Thanks, Mr. Ashburn.
0: Look out for the trucks when you cross the highway.
1: Oh, I'll go across Elton's light shortcut.
0: Elton's? You'll have a hard time crossing there, son. There's four buildings on that block.
1: I thought they burned down.
0: Seen them this morning, big as life.
1: Oh, I guess that didn't happen yet.
0: What'd you say?
1: Oh, nothing, Mr. Ashburn. I was just muttering.
0: In my days, youngsters talked up.
1: Yes, sir. Oh, bye, Mr. Ashburn. Monday, August 6th, 1945. Okinawa 1, bombing Japan.
2: Hey, Alan, wait up.
1: Larry Morton. Hiya, Larry.
2: Hi, Al. Hey, you want to have a catch or something?
1: No, I have some things I want to do at home.
2: Wow, get him. Fancy pants talk. Things I want to do at home.
1: Oh, go chase yourself around the block.
2: Go jump in a garbage can, will you?
1: Go take a flying jet to the moon.
2: Hey, that's a new one. A flying jet to the moon. Hey, you thought up a new one, Al.
1: Yeah.
2: Hey, how about us going swimming at the canoe clubs after?
1: Gee, I wish I could. I gotta stay home. Zafter.
2: You see the football movie at the Grand? Boy, what a team. Notre Dame.
1: I thought you liked Cornell.
2: Cornell? Ha, they couldn't even beat Vassar.
1: You're going to Cornell, aren't you?
2: Me? Cornell? Fat chance.
1: I'll bet you do.
2: I wouldn't take your money.
1: I know you wouldn't. You'll go to Cornell, all right.
2: Cornell. Far above Cayuga's waters, there's an awful smell.
1: Just the same. You'll go to Cornell. I've got to hurry, Larry.
2: Well, so long, Al. See ya.
1: So long, Larry. See ya.

0: luck in this corner. A seven-letter word to mix in proportion.
1: Titrate.
0: Huh? T-I... It fits. How'd you know that, Ellen?
1: What? Oh, I read it somewhere, I guess.
0: Oh. What are you reading now? Tarzan again?
1: No, not Tarzan.
0: It's refreshing to see you with a book. Sometimes I think I ought to forbid comic books in the house. Yeah, they must be raising the devil with those bombing raids in Japan.
1: How long do you think the war in Japan will last, Dad?
0: Oh, I'll say the middle of 1946. We'll have to invade those islands foot by foot.
1: I wouldn't be surprised if the war was over very suddenly.
0: How, by magic? There isn't a thing on earth will make those Japanese surrender. You expect somebody to make a pass and it'll be all over by this afternoon?
1: It's just about it.
2: Mr. Otley, excuse me. Could I see you for a minute?
0: Oh, hello, Mr. Gottschall. Sure.
1: That's Frank Gottschall, Dad?
0: That's right.
2: Excuse me. Didn't mean to disturb you, Mr. Hartley.
0: That's quite all right. It's a lovely day, isn't it, Mr. Gottschall?
2: The Lord's world is always beautiful.
0: Oh, of course, Mr. Gottschall.
2: Mr. Hartley, I wonder if you could lend me a gun and some bullets.
0: Huh?
2: My little dog's been hurt and it's been suffering. Something terrible.
0: Oh, it's too bad.
2: I want a gun to put the poor thing out of its pain.
0: Oh, of course. How would a 20-gauge shotgun do? You wouldn't want anything heavy.
2: Well, I was hoping you'd let me have a little gun. Maybe so big.
0: A pistol?
2: So I could put it in my pocket. Wouldn't look right for a godly man to carry a hunting gun through town. I don't hold with killing innocent creatures. People wouldn't understand that it was for a work of mercy.
0: Of course, I understand. You're a very religious man.
2: The whole world is evil, Mr. Hartley.
0: Sometimes it certainly looks like it. Well, I have a Colt 38 special from the auxiliary police outfit.
2: That's fine, fine.
0: You'll have to bring it right back, Mr. Gottschall. I might be called out.
1: Dad, wait a minute. I just remembered.
0: Remembered what, son?
1: Aren't there some cartridges left for the Luger? Then you wouldn't be without the Colt.
0: Hey, that's right. I've got a German automatic, Mr. Gottschall, I could let you have. That way I wouldn't get stuck.
1: Wait, Dad, I'll get it. I know where the cartridges are.
0: Well, be careful, son. Well, Mr. Gottschall, it sure turned out nice after all that rain.

Hello, police headquarters. This is Blake Hartley. Frank Gutschall, who lives on Campbell Street, has just borrowed a gun from me ostensibly to shoot a dog. What? No, he has no dog. He intends shooting his wife. Yes, I'll take out the firing pin. He'll walk home. If you hurry, you can get a man there on time. Right.

0: What kept you, Alan?
1: I couldn't find the cartridges at first. I'll show Mr. Gutschall how it works. It's all loaded, ready to shoot. This is the safety. Just push it forward and up. There are 8 shots in it.
0: Did you load the chamber, Alan?
1: Oh, sure. It's unsafe now. You understand how it works, Mr. Gutschall?
2: Yes, yes, I understand. Thank you, Mr. Hartley. Thank you, Sonny. Goodbye.
0: Goodbye, Mr. Gutschall. Return the gun when you're done.
2: Yes, I'll be done with it soon. Goodbye.
0: Alan, you shouldn't have loaded that gun.
1: I guess it's all over now. I had to keep you from fooling with it. Didn't want you to see I took out the firing pin.
0: You what?
1: Gutschall didn't want that gun to shoot a dog. He's a fanatic. He sees visions, hears voices. The voices probably put him up to this. I'll submit that any man who holds intimate conversations with disembodied spirits isn't to be trusted with a gun. He wants to shoot his wife.
0: What are you talking about?
1: While I was upstairs, I called the police. I put a handkerchief over my mouth and told them I was you.
0: You... Why'd you have to do that?
1: I couldn't have told them. This is little Alan Hartley, 13 years old.
0: And suppose he really wants to shoot a dog. What kind of a mess will I be in then?
1: No mess, because I'm right. But you'll have to front for me. They give me a lot of cheap boy hero publicity, which I don't want.
0: This is crazy, Alan. This is absolutely crazy.
1: We'll have the complete returns in 20 minutes.
3: Mr. Hartley, Mr. Blake Hartley?
0: That's right.
3: I'm Detective Sergeant Kaborski from Homicide. Here's your Luger.
0: Thank you.
3: I don't know how you spotted that guy, but when we busted in, he was pointing that gun at his wife, swearing a blue streak because it wouldn't go off.
0: Well, I'm glad I was able to help.
3: They may have some kind of citation, Mr. Hartley.
0: Oh, I don't think that's necessary.
3: Well, in the department, we figure a little publicity never hurt nobody. Even a lawyer, huh?
0: I really prefer to have it kept quiet.
3: Well, whatever you say. We'll want you to drop around in the morning for a statement.
0: I'll be glad to.
3: Well, thanks, Mr. Hartley. Goodbye.
0: Goodbye.
3: Goodbye, Sonny.
1: Goodbye, Sergeant. Why don't you take the citation, Dad?
0: Well, you were right. You saved that woman's life. Let's see you put back the firing pin.
1: Sure. There.
0: Suppose we have a little talk.
1: But I explained everything.
0: You did not. Yesterday, you wouldn't even have known how to take this pistol apart. Today, you've been using language and expressing ideas that are outside of everything you've ever known before. Now, I want to know.
1: Well, I hope you're not toying with a medieval notion of obsession.
0: What?
1: You say I'm changed. When did you first notice this?
0: Last night, you were still my little boy. This morning, I don't know. You've been strange all day. Alan, what's happened to you?
1: I wish I could be sure myself, Dad. You see, when I woke up this morning, all I could remember was lying on a stretcher injured by a bomb explosion. I was 43 years old, and the year was 1975.
0: 1975? That's right. You'll be 43 in 1975. But a bomb?
1: Yes, during the siege of Buffalo in the Third World War. I was a captain in G5 Scientific Warfare General Staff.
0: Buffalo? You mean Buffalo, New York?
1: Yes, there had been a transpolar invasion of Canada. I was sent to the front to check on service failures of a new lubricating oil. I got hit by a bomb blast. I remember being picked up and getting a narcotic injection. The next thing I knew, I was in bed upstairs, and it was 1945 again. And I was back in my own 13-year-old body.
0: Alan, you just had a nightmare to end all nightmares, that's all.
1: I thought it might be that at first, but I rejected it. It wouldn't fit the facts.
0: But it's ridiculous.

0: How'd it happen? I can't believe it.
1: All I know is here I am. I've been reading up on time theories. Nobody seems to know much about them. Evidently, time exists parallel as another dimension. And I've got kicked backwards and somehow.
0: But how?
1: It may have been the radiations from the bomb. Or the narcotic injection. Or both together. But the fact remains I'm here with full knowledge of my future identity.
0: This is quite a shock, Ellen.
1: But you do believe me, don't you?
0: Yes, I suppose I must. You seem so strange, as if you weren't my son.
1: I'm your son, all right. The same body as yesterday. I've just had an educational shortcut.
0: Wait a minute. If you can remember the next 30 years, suppose you tell me when the war is going to end. This one against the Japs, I mean.
1: Sure. The Japanese surrender will be announced at exactly 7:01 p.m. on August 14th, the week from Tuesday. Better make sure we have plenty of grub in the house by then. Everything will be closed up tight till Thursday morning. Even the restaurants. I remember we had nothing to eat in the house but some scraps.
0: Tuesday week? That's pretty sudden, isn't it?
1: Not after today.
0: What do you mean, what happened today?
1: Plenty. Oh, what time is it, Dad?
0: 11:16.
1: Is your watch right?
0: To the second, why?
1: It'll come at exactly 11:17:40.
0: What'll come?
1: The radio announcement.
0: What are you getting at? Something important on the radio? We'll see.
1: Don't bother, Dad. It won't work. I remember we had a tube burned out.
0: Yeah, there is something wrong. What is this announcement of yours?
1: I memorized it in journalism school at Columbia in 1954. What time is it?
0: 11:18.
1: They're breaking into the programs now. President Truman has just announced that an atomic bomb has been dropped on the Japanese industrial city of Hiroshima. The bomb was dropped 16 hours ago, and the announcement was delayed to ascertain the results of the explosion. A man named John Howard Peterson read the announcement from the Washington newsroom of NBC.
0: I don't believe it.
1: No? Listen. That's the burnt plate factory whistle and the bells at St. Boniface. Next, the whistle at the volunteer firehouse.
0: And it's true. It is true.
1: Sure. Then Larry Morton came by on his bicycle.
2: Hey, Alan, you hear? You hear about the bomb? An atomic bomb.
1: Yeah, we heard.
2: Boy, atomic bomb. Oh, boy. I gotta go find my pop. He's on the golf course. Bye, Al. Bye, Mr. Hartley.
0: You knew. You knew about it.
1: The next bomb hits Nagasaki.
0: I thought that stuff about atomic energy was so much fantasy. What? Was that the kind of bomb that got you?
1: That was a firecracker compared to the one that got me. It was a guided 98, exploded 10 miles away.
0: And that's going to happen in 30 years?
1: I remember it.
0: How about me? Oh, wait, never mind. I don't think I better know when I'm going to die.
1: I couldn't tell you anyway. I had a letter from you just before I left for the front. You were 78 then, and you were still hunting and fishing and flying your own plane.
0: But another war and fought on American soil. Alan, I wish this hadn't happened to you.
1: It happened. I remember it. But if I can help it, I'm not going to get killed in any battle of Buffalo.
0: But if you remember it, if time exists as a parallel dimension, then every kick we're getting closer to that Third World War.
1: Dad, you know what I remember when Gutcho came to borrow that gun?
0: Well, I suppose that you suspected him and warned me.
1: No, that wasn't it. The other time, the first time, when I was really 13. I wasn't home. I'd been swimming at the canoe club with Larry Morton. When I got home about half an hour from now, I found the house full of cops.
0: What if the gun didn't fire?
1: What makes you think it didn't? Gutcho talked the .38 out of you, went home, shot his wife four times in the body, once behind the ear, and used the six shot to blow his own brains out.
0: That's what you remember?
1: Yes, but now it hasn't happened because I warned you. Dad, I found out the future can be changed.
0: One man can't change the whole future.
1: I stopped the murder and the suicide.
0: I know some, but...
1: With 30 years to work, I can stop a world war. I'll have the means.
0: The means?
1: Unlimited wealth and influence. I've got a good memory, Dad. Wrote a list out this afternoon. Look at this.
0: Assault, jet pilot, citation, ponder, middle ground.

0: Counter. What is this, code?
1: Horses. That's a list of Kentucky Derby winners from 1946 to 1970.
0: You sure?
1: I learned that list on a bet at the Officers Club in Cincinnati in 1971. Assault paid 8-1. You figure out what we can take in.
0: Oh, but gambling,
1: this
0: son.
1: Isn't it. Gambling, it's a sure thing. When we get rolling, we'll make the Rockefellers look like pikers.
0: Assault at 8-1. I suppose I could scrape up $5,000. In 10 years, that'll make a lot of money. Any other little thing you have in mind, Alan?
1: By 1952, we start building a political organization here in Pennsylvania. In 1960, I think we can elect you president.
0: Of course, president? Isn't that going a little too far?
1: Why not? Who wouldn't vote for a politician who is always right? Besides, that's one thing we've got to change. In 1960, we had a man in the White House who was good to his wife and sang a nice tenor. And that's about all. He fouled up so completely, we ended up at war. I think President Hartley might be a little more trusted to take a strong line.
0: Well, I don't know anything about international decisions.
1: I do. I know all the wrong ones. If we can stop a murder, with time, we can stop a war.
0: How do I start?
1: Well, as I remember, just after that bomb announcement, you got a phone call from the City Fusion Party about the next election.
0: Well, there is a lot of talk about a reform ticket.
1: That call is going to be important, Dad. It's the turning point. You've got... There it is.
0: What do I do?
1: Answer. Go ahead.
0: But, Alan, I...
1: Don't worry. I'll tell you what to say. Go ahead.
0: Hello? Yes, this is Blake Hartley. Judge Crimmins? Well, just a moment. Alan, he's asking me to run.
1: Oh, my head.
0: Alan, what's the matter? Alan.
1: Oh.
0: He passed out. Alan, what do I do now? Alan, listen to me. Alan, what's the matter? Alan!

0: Captain Hartley. Captain Hartley. Captain Hartley.
1: He was all right, Doctor. I gave him a shot and he was all right.
0: He's dead. All right, Sergeant, make up the tag.
1: Yes, sir.
0: Hartley, Allen, Captain. Dead August 8th, 1975.

0: Ellen, what happened? Ellen! Ellen!
1: Huh?
0: Ellen, are you all right?
1: Hi, Dad.
0: I've got Judge Crimmins on the phone. What do I tell him?
1: What?
0: Ellen, are you all right? You passed out.
1: Sure, I'm all right. Hey, today's my birthday, isn't it? What did you get me, Dad? Huh? What did you get me?
0: Ellen, are you all right?
1: Sure, I'm okay. What did you get for my birthday, huh?
0: Don't you remember the Third World War?
1: What Third World War? Gee, Dad, what's the matter? You're looking at me funny.
0: Judge Crimmins, I'll have to call you back. Goodbye. You don't remember. You're back again, aren't you? Back to 13 years old.
1: Sure, I'm 13 today. For corn's sakes, Dad.
0: You must have died up there. It was only a mind transfer. That means now I'm on my own. I have to do it myself without your help.
1: Help for what? Oh, if it's the grass, I said I'd cut it tomorrow.
0: No, it isn't the grass. I've got to save your life, Ellen. I can't let you die that way in 1975.
1: What are you talking about, Dad? You sound goofy.
0: I've got to change it all by myself.
1: Change what?
0: Never mind, Ellen. You don't know yet. Come on, let's have lunch.
1: Sure, Dad. Hey, how about my prisoner? What did you get me for my birthday?
0: Hey, in a minute, son. Go on in.
1: Hurry up, Dad.
0: All right. Now, where'd I put that list of horses?

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5: This is Mad Scientific Detective number 137596.
4: Sam, no matter what anyone says, I'll stand by you. You're nothing of the sort.
5: Not scientific?
4: Of course not. You're two-fisted.
5: Well, thanks, Effie. And that ain't all, Effie. I was actually mistaken for a convolutional melancholiac.
4: Oh, Sam, are you all right now?
5: Wrong diagnosis, Angel. It turned out to be melancholia catatonica.
4: Oh, you poor barrel. What is that?
5: Well, it's a thing where you lie motionless and silent with fixed eyes and indifference to surroundings. Unquote.
4: Sam, what happened to you? What hospital are you in? Can I bring you anything?
5: No, Effie. I am now at large. Pull down the blinds, check the corridors for men in little white coats, and set a bottle in the window if the coast is clear.
4: Oh.
5: I'll be right down to dictate my report on the Mad Scientist caper.

0: Away!
1: Come in, Sam. The coast is clear.
0: Where are you? Why is it so dark in here?
1: Well, I had to put the lights out. The blind stuck. I couldn't get it down.
0: The heat's off, Effie. Let there be light.
1: Oh, I'm so glad. Now, let me look at you.
0: Don't look at me like that and stop whispering.
1: Oh, Sam. You get me all upset like that just for a joke?
0: It's no joke, sweetheart.
1: You really sick?
0: Yeah, just sick of some of the types I made in this business.
1: Oh,
0: Sam. Date, July 25, 1948, to Detective Lieutenant Dundee, Homicide Detail, San Francisco Police, from Samuel Spade, license number 137596, subject, the Mad Scientist Caper.
1: I worry so.
0: Dear Dundee, he looked like a mad scientist, and that's exactly what he was. His eyes had a wild gleam in them, his hair was a wild tangle, and he was wearing a wild assortment of clothing that looked as if they'd been slept in shifts. He leaned across the desk at me and said,
2: "They have stolen my secret formula."
0: They have? Gee, that's too bad.
2: Oh, you think I'm crazy?
0: I don't know yet. I just met you.
2: My name is Raymond Fox. Does that mean anything to you?
0: Raymond Fox, yeah, I think it does, but I don't quite remember what.
2: I invented the helioscope.
0: Helioscope? No, that wasn't it.
2: I also synthesized hydroxylamine photokinetone.
0: That was it.
2: Yes, but unfortunately, production costs were prohibitive.
0: Uh-huh, but you didn't let that discourage you.
2: Oh, no, indeed. You see, after a brief illness, I was back in my laboratory, perfecting my greatest contribution to science, what may prove to be the greatest contribution of science to humanity. I call it penetron.
0: Penetron.
2: That is what they have stolen, the secret formula for penetron.
0: Penetron, huh? Now, what exactly is penetron, Mr. Fox, and who are they?
2: Well, penetron is a plastic with a molecular structure which repels atomic radiation more efficiently than lead, yet weighs less than aluminium.
0: Oh, that.
2: Do you realize the significance of this?
0: Well,
2: And imagine a motor no larger than a cigar box, with a power potential that even I don't believe, but they do.
0: Who's they?
2: Grierson Enterprises. Now, how do I know this? When I applied to the patent office to protect my discovery, I received this letter. Here, go on, read it for yourself.
0: Commissioner of Patents, Washington, D.C. Dear Mr. Fox, your application for patent on formula designated under the trade name Penetron is hereby rejected.
2: You see.
0: Formula and trade name, together with descriptive material identical to yours, have been registered by Mr. Albert Grierson, Grierson Enterprises, San Francisco. Very truly yours, George Sherman, Acting Deputy Assistant Commissioner.
2: You see?
0: Yes. You don't need a detective, Mr. Fox. What you need is a good patent lawyer.
2: Lawyer? I have one. A legal ball of fire named Roscoe Manning. You know this scoundrel?
0: Yeah, he's got an okay reputation.
2: And I am paying for it. $3,000 in retainers. And now he tells me he can do nothing. Insufficient evidence, he says.
0: What is this outfit, Grierson Enterprises?
2: Gah, a snare and a delusion. With rented furniture, unscientific ventilation, and dirty work at the switchboard.
0: Mm-hmm. How did they get hold of your formula?
2: Well, it must have been while I was ill. They came and took it away.
0: Out of your laboratory?
2: Oh, well, what does it matter where?
0: I've got to start someplace.
2: Start with the man. I promise you he's a crook. If he steals from me, he's stolen from others. If we can prove that, then I have a case.
0: Well, I can't promise you anything, Mr. Fox, but I'll see what I can do.
2: Will $100 be enough for your retainer?
0: Too much. $25 now, and the balance if I can do anything for you. I doubted if I could even earn the $25, but if he wanted to gamble, it was okay with me. The offices of Grierson Enterprises were pretty much as he described them, a beautiful front, especially at the switchboard.
3: Grierson Enterprises, good afternoon. No, Mr. Grierson's out of town. No, I don't know when to expect it. I'll be right with you.
0: That's good news.
3: Grierson Enterprises? No, he is not. No, I do not, and he doesn't want to talk to you in any case, Mr. Manning. Oh, if it would just stop.
0: Can't you shut it off?
3: I might as well, but he seems to believe me anyway. You aren't looking for him, too, I hope. Oh, please, just tell me you're selling a magazine with a collection of salvage or just anything.
0: My card.
3: Oh, effective. Mr. Grierson hasn't done anything, has he?
0: That's what I want to find out. My client says he swiped the secret formula.
3: Oh, not that maniac. You don't look the type. You know he's mad, don't you?
0: Maybe yes, I know. Certainly, I'm crazy about money. Mad money, penny, or dirty money. Your employer didn't have to leave any lying around, did he?
3: No, but they have charged to come to the bar downstairs in the building at nearly 5 o'clock. Could you cross-examine me there?
0: I thanked her as gallantly as I could under the circumstances. She said, wait here, I won't be in a minute. And while she was gone, I made a quick frisk of the office. The file cabinet was empty. Bryson's desk contained nothing but two unsharpened pence, tobacco crumbs, a rubber band, some rusty paper clips, an old gas bill, a glass ampule, broken, labeled sodium denadrine for intravenous injection, and a business card from one Roscoe Manning, only at law. I stuck the card in my pocket, went back to the switchboard, and in less time than it takes to tell, I was calling her Lois, and she was calling me Sam over cocktails for two.
3: That's all I know about it. I didn't think anything about you taking your correspondence out of files. You often come with it.
0: Mm-hmm. When was the last time you saw him?
3: Oh, it's been nearly 6 weeks.
0: You haven't heard from him in all that time?
3: Mm. He was with Mr. Fox just before he left. He had a terrible quarrel. But then Mr. Grayson managed to get him calmed down, and they left the office together.
0: And that's the last time you saw Grayson?
3: Yes, it's all burning. What did that maniac tell you?
0: That Grayson swiped his invention.
3: Do you believe that?
0: I didn't even believe in the invention. Now I'm beginning to think it was worth stealing.
3: Oh, Mr. Grierson wouldn't. He's a brilliant man, you know.
0: What else has he invented?
3: Well, I don't know. He always had a lot of projects, but of course he never took me into his confidence.
0: Just exactly what is your job?
3: Oh, it's quite simple, really. I just tell people he isn't in.
0: Yeah, look, sweetheart, you really mean to tell me it never occurred to you that there might be something slightly fishy about Grierson Enterprises?
3: I know. Why should it?
0: Because there's a smell of red herring up there. It's in the air.
3: You mean Mr. Grayson's a crook? Well, what does that make me?
0: Worry that out on his time. Drink up. She looked as if she were telling the truth. Though with women, especially blue-eyed women, that doesn't always mean anything. If she had anything more to tell, she obviously wasn't ready yet to tell it. I asked her to come up and listen to my Herb Jeffries records. She said my apartment needed a woman's touch. I handed her a broom. She hit me on the head with it and left. And so to bed. Up the times and phoned my client. He wasn't in. Then I phoned a guy I know who sometimes knows about things and asked him what sodium denadrine was. He said it was a sedative and or a truth serum, a mental type drug. I wondered what Grierson had been using it for during office hours. I also wondered what else he'd been spending money for. I phoned another guy who knows about other things, and he called me back with the name of Grierson's bank, Golden Gate Trust. An hour later, to my surprise, I actually had something to go on. Because in the past 6 weeks, checks totaling $50,000 had been deposited to Grierson's account, all drawn on the Citrus Exchange Bank of San Anselmo, and all bearing the signature of one Carl Birdwell, M.D. He wasn't hard to find. It was a big place on the outskirts, and the sign on the gate said, Mary F. Hotchkiss Hospital for the Mentally Deranged. Dr. Birdwell's cottage was one of five without bars on the window. He was spraying his roses.
4: Ah! Yo, that's cystectomy of Dr. Kogler's. How are those convulsions? Coordination all right?
0: Can't complain.
4: Got the use of your fingers back? Good. Pick up those shears. I want all those ragged edges cut off the hedges.
0: Well, why don't you hire a gardener to those checks to Grierson and use up all your ready cash?
4: Eh? I thought you were the cystectomy. Good Lord, you're that convolutional melancholiac. You're not allowed out on the grounds. God! God!
0: Now, wait a minute, Doctor.
5: This one acting up?
4: Take him back. I sent for the cystectomy. This is the wrong man.
0: You're crazy.
5: Come on.
0: Let go of me. I'm not a patient here. I'm a detective.
5: Yeah, and I'm Sherlock Holmes. Come on, now, back to the violent war.
0: Come on, lay off. I got an office in San Francisco. I can prove it. 137-596.
5: Okay, Dr. Watson, but come on, come on.
0: And in more time than it takes to tell, due to the guard's jujitsu, I was disrobed, straight-jacketed, and rolled into a wet sheet. A full-fledged inmate of the Mary F. Hotchkiss Hospital for the Mentally Deranged, which is exactly where I belong for having taken Mr. Fox's $25.
6: The makers of Wild Root. And now, back to the Mad Scientist Caper. Tonight's adventure with Sam Spade.
0: I have been shot, stabbed, slashed, pistol-whipped, and sapped into unconsciousness. But until you have spent a night rolled up in a wet sheet, Dundee, You don't know what punishment is. You feel hot and cold at the same time, too miserable to sleep, too exhausted to stay awake. And after 4 hours of it, you just give up and join the crazies pushing up the daisies. There's only one thing I can say in favor of the Mary F. Hotchkiss Hospital for the mentally deranged. They get the patients up early. By 6:30 in the a.m., I had been rolled out of the sheet. By 6:45, I had thawed out enough to be taken out of the straitjacket by an orderly. I was glad to be out of it because it was very heavy, and that gave me an idea. I picked it up and swung it. In less time than it takes to tell, I was in the orderly's uniform, out of the violent wing, and shuffling up the walk through Dr. Birdwell's rose garden and through his cottage door. Good morning, Dr. Birdwell.
4: Good Lord, who let you in here? What do you want?
0: I was trying to tell you yesterday when I was so rudely interrupted.
4: Hey? Oh, yes, the detective. Did you say Grierson sent you?
0: I didn't say that.
4: I'm afraid you'll have to be absolutely specific or I can't help you.
0: All right. My client is an inventor who claims that Mr. Grierson stole a formula from him, got a patent on it, and stands to profit to the tune of about $1 million. The last two items check. I don't know whether Grierson's a crook or not. He's into you for $50,000, so you might know.
4: This inventor, pale eyes, contracted pupils, big mop of hair.
0: That's a fair description.
4: Fox. Raymond Fox. He's a patient, escaped from this hospital. That man, Mr. Spade, is a homicidal maniac. If you'll jog your memory, you may recall the case. Sacramento, 1935.
0: Wait a minute. Chemistry professor, lab explosion?
4: That's the case. Two of his colleagues, whom he irrationally suspected of stealing the formula for the explosive he used to blow them up.
0: You sure they didn't?
4: The man was adjudged hopelessly insane. He must be returned to us. He may murder Grierson, he may murder you. But he will commit a murder if he remains at large. Perhaps more than one murder. You must help us, Spade.
0: Like you, Doctor, I can't help unless you're absolutely specific about a couple of things. Your connection with Grierson, for instance.
4: I invested in Grierson's firm.
0: How did Fox meet Grierson?
4: He was allowed a certain degree of freedom here during his rational periods. I guess that he went through my papers or overheard one of my conversations with Mr. Grierson.
0: Do you know he retained a lawyer?
4: Huh?
0: Manning, smart patent lawyer. You must think Fox has a case.
4: Oh, surely not.
0: Grierson thinks so, too.
4: You've talked to Grierson?
0: No, but I've examined his bank statements.
4: The bank allowed that?
0: I told him I was Grierson's attorney. The point is, Grierson is broke.
4: Why?
0: Because he's paid out every penny you gave him to the order of Roscoe Manning, attorney at law. And you know what I think, Doctor?
4: Yes?
0: I think Raymond Fox is crazy like a fox. I had the same idea about Dr. Birdwell, but I didn't say so. I didn't feel up to spending another night in a wet sheet. I also didn't feel up to the interview that was awaiting me outside the gates. A limousine, only a little longer than a hearse, was standing at the curb. A round, pink head with a gray Homburg on it bobbed out at me from the driver's seat and said...
7: Mr. Spade?
0: Yeah?
7: Roscoe Manning, how'd you do?
0: About $49,975 less than you've done in the caper so far.
7: The law is a lucrative profession, my boy. Get in. I'll drive you back to town.
0: No charge?
7: Yeah. I'll even give you some free advice. Sans retainer. Well, sir, you are an elusive chap. I've had the devil's own time catching up with you.
0: How did you? I won't ask why.
7: I am not without resources. Now, as to our mutual client, Mr. Fox, obviously you've learned a good deal about him.
0: Dr. Birdwell says he's cuckoo, and it's only a toss-up which one of us he's going to blow up first.
7: And just about what you'd expect from a medical man. If you'd listened to as much conflicting medical testimony in court as I have, you'd take them all with a grain of salt. Or should I say, soda mint.
0: Or sodium denadrine?
7: That's a mysterious remark.
0: I was just trying it on for size. It didn't fit.
7: Mm-hmm. Well, sir... Here is my proposition. As to Fox's sanity, it's of no importance. He has money, and I think he has a case. We can always get a doctor to say he's back in his right mind.
0: Where do I fit into your scheme?
7: You just keep looking for Grierson. And watch that secretary of his. I don't trust her.
0: Anything else?
7: I almost forgot. Here's $500, and here's your ticket to Chicago.
0: I don't know why, but somehow I got the impression that Mr. Manning was trying to get rid of me. He should have used that ticket to Chicago himself. We stopped at Sausalito for breakfast, and the condemned man ate a hearty meal. We drove the last mile through the Marina District and pulled up in front of his house.
7: Well, sir, have a nice trip. Take the car, Mr. Spade. I'll pick it up at the depot. Goodbye. It's been charming. Goodbye.
0: He backed across the sidewalk, waving, and I waved back. Then he went up three steps, put a key in his door, and opened it. It didn't do much damage to the house, but all the king's horses and all the king's men couldn't put Roscoe Manning back together again. I got out of the car and just made it up the steps when it happened again. I hated the look, but I did. For the limousine had been parked with me in it with a smoking heap of scrap metal. I then headed for the nearest phone booth and, pausing only to inspect it for mines and booby traps, dialed the number of Grierson Enterprises. Lois, Sam Spade.
1: Sam, darling, thank you for the present.
0: What present?
1: I haven't had a chance to open it yet, but I think I can guess what it is. A traveling clock.
0: You mean a package arrived and it ticks?
1: Oh, darling, don't be such a tease.
0: Now, Lois, listen.
1: Oh, all right, I'll open it now.
0: Throw it out the window. No, don't do that. Pedestrians, innocent bystanders. Have you got a metal wastebasket there?
1: I think so, yes.
0: Well, fill it up with water and throw the package into it.
1: And ruin my lovely clock?
0: It is not a lovely clock. It's a lovely booby trap.
1: Oh, go on.
0: I'm serious. Manning just got one of them, and what's left of him is on the way to the morgue.
1: Oh, I think I'm going to faint.
0: Lois! Lois! Wake up! Pour some water on yourself! Hello, hello! Let me through here. Come on, let me through. Lois. Lois. Oh, you're okay. Look at that. All right, she's all right now, you people. Come on, get out of here. She's all right. Come on, get up. You're not hurt.
8: What happened?
0: It exploded in the water. At least you had sense enough to do what I told you to.
8: Oh, this is a new dress. Now look at it.
0: It looks fine here. Put this coat around you.
8: I don't think that was a very funny joke, Sam.
0: Neither do I. Now, try and forget your clothes for a minute. And try and answer a few questions for me. There isn't much time.
8: Sam, what is it?
0: I want you to be very sure of this, Lois. Try and remember accurately. How many people has Grierson seen since he opened this office?
8: Well, not very many. We've hardly ever in. It's strange. Now that I think of it, I can only remember two. Mr. Manning and that mad scientist man, Mr. Fox.
0: Yeah, did you hear any of the conversation between Grierson and Fox?
8: He just screamed at Mr. Grierson about how his invention had been stolen from him. Then it sounded as if they scuffled, and all of a sudden Mr. Fox calmed down.
0: Mm-hmm.
8: When they came out, his eyes looked funny, as if he'd been hypnotized.
0: Yeah. What does Grierson look like?
8: Oh, he must have been quite handsome at one time. He's sort of like Gregory Peck with a mustache, only fatter and balder and older.
0: Mm-hmm. I wouldn't have put it exactly like that, but I can see what you mean.
8: But you've never seen him.
0: Don't make book on it, but I think I have. I made three phone calls. One to a crime reporter I don't like very well, giving him a false story on the death of Lois, Grierson's secretary. Another to my client, the mad scientist, alias Raymond Fox. And one to Dr. Birdwell. Then I went to my apartment and waited. My client arrived 5 minutes before the doctor. When Birdwell came in, my client said,
7: "Aha! That's he! He stole my secret formula!"
9: "Oh, now, Raymond, you're getting confused again."
7: "Oh!
9: I'm the doctor, don't you remember?"
7: That's not true! Your name is Grierson!"
9: "Oh, he's much worse. He's identification. You must try to remember, Raymond. Nobody's going to hurt you. But you'll be much sicker if you don't remember."
7: "But I do remember. I remember everything."
9: "Do you remember setting the bombs at Manning's house and the one you sent to Mr. Grierson's office?"
7: No. Grierson isn't dead. You're Grierson."
9: "No, Grierson isn't dead. Only that poor girl."
7: No. She didn't steal my formula. It was you. Oh, you're trying to mix me up."
9: "I'm trying to help you. Now, roll up your sleeve. I'll give you something to quiet your nerves, and we'll go back to the hospital."
0: "Put it away, Doctor. You've helped him enough."
9: "Huh? Now, look here. This man is my patient. He needs medical attention."
0: "I won't argue with you, but I think he'd better get it from some other doctor. Right now, he's making more sense than you are."
9: "Just keep on the way you're going, Spade, and I'll have you back in that wet sheet. I did it once, and I can do it again."
0: "Sit down. You got delusions of grandeur. Stop shaking, Raymond. I said you're making more sense than he is, and I can prove it."
9: "You think you're very astute, don't you?"
0: "No, I'm stupid, but I'm lucky. I should have tumbled to the whole caper when I found that you'd invested 50,000 smackers in Grierson Enterprises. When I found out that Raymond was an escaped patient, I should have tumbled to what that Denadrine vial was doing in Grierson's desk. I should have known then that you and Grierson were one and the same person.
2: I told you.
0: When I discovered that you'd paid Manning all that shakedown money, I should have known you were planning to knock him off and everybody else who could identify you. But it didn't work out that way. I got out of the car before it blew up. Some luck.
10: And you can identify me as Grierson?
0: I don't have to.
10: Oh, God. Surely you're not counting on Raymond's sanity to that extent. He can't even remember that I was his doctor. Can you, Raymond?
2: You're trying to mix me up. You stole my formula. I didn't kill them, did I, Mr. Spade?
0: Now lie down on the couch and relax, Raymond. Don't worry about a thing.
10: Well, Doctor, what now?
0: You relax, too. Okay, come on in.
4: What? Doris!
11: Why, Mr. Grierson, have you been sick?
4: How dare you? How dare you ruin all my plans like this? You stupid girl!
0: Okay, that's enough. Come on, get back there. Get back. Sorry, sweetheart. I didn't mean to let him get that close to you.
11: What were you trying to do?
0: It was an experiment, just to see what would happen. It did.
10: So that's the way you scientific detectives work. For a hard-boiled chap, you have the vaguest way of doing things I ever heard of.
0: Well, plans are all right sometimes, Doctor, and sometimes just stirring things up is all right if you're tough enough to survive and keep your eyes open so you see what you want when it comes to the top or something. Spade, Dundee, I'm at home. I've got two homicidal characters here, one sane and one insane. Now, if you can tell the difference, I'll let you give the story to the papers. And that, Lieutenant B, is the crop. You picked the wrong one. Figures? It's as simple as this. Raymond Fox was the loony, but Birdwell, alias Grierson, conceived and executed the whole scheme, including the explosions. Don't worry about Fox. He's now back at the hospital working on a new secret formula. I don't know what it is, but it might be an anti-truth serum, because that's how Birdwell got the Penetron formula, by using truth serum on the mad scientist to make him talk. Anyway, you figure it, he's crazy like a fox. His enemies are all dead or on their way, and he's as snug as a rug in a bug house. Period. End of Looney Tunes.
11: Well, of all... Well, just imagine. Well, it takes all sorts to make a world, I guess.
0: Well, I guess you never spoke a truer word, Effie, but don't forget a stitch in time saves nine.
11: Don't feel too badly about it, Sam. Better late than never.
0: You took the words right out of the horse's mouth, but it's later than you think, Angel. Type that up, Angel, and while you're at it, see if you can think up a way to teach an old dog new tricks.
11: Well, here it is, Sam. And I've been thinking over what you said.
0: Which?
11: About teaching an old dog new tricks.
0: Mm-hmm.
11: You're only as old as you feel, Sam.
0: Then send in the application for my old age pension.
11: Oh, Sam, I won't let you talk that way now. You're just tired and nervous and run down.
0: Yeah, backaches, stay up nights, sour racket.
11: You're just feeling sorry for that Mr. Fox. I wouldn't worry about him. As you pointed out, he's safer where he is for all concerned.
0: Mm-hmm.
11: And after all, necessity is the mother of invention.
0: What's that got to do with anything?
11: Well, he's an inventor, isn't he?
0: Oh, that.
11: You see? All's well that ends well. Good night, Sam.
0: Good night, Pollyanna.
11: Pollyanna. Oh, she's a glad girl. Oh, no, Sam, that's Shakespeare, that old...
0: You know best. All ashore that's going ashore. Good night, sweetheart.
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1: Teal for a beautiful smile, the life of Riley for laughs. 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And just for laughs, it's R-I-L-E-Y, Riley, in The Life of Riley. It's breakfast time in the household of Chester A. Riley, California aircraft worker. And at the moment, the usually affectionate Rileys are having one of their rare domestic skirmishes. 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
3: 76 cents. 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
2: But what happened to the $18?
3: We're talking about sport coats. 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
2: But where is all this money you drew out?
3: No, no, no, Peg, take it easy. I was coming to that. You see, I happened to be passing AZ's second-hand shop.
2: I knew it. I knew it. What useless piece of junk did you waste our good money on this time?
3: I didn't buy no junk, Peg. It was something useful, something I really need.
2: What?
3: A diver's helmet.
2: Helmet.
3: Peg, you'll hurt your hand hitting the table like that now.
2: A diver's helmet. What on earth do you need that for? You're not going deep sea diving.
3: No, but, well, you know I got a bad habit of falling asleep in the bathtub.
2: You must be out of your mind.
3: Okay, Peg, I'll confess. I didn't buy the diver's helmet to wear in the tub. I got it for something sensible.
2: Well, I should hope so. What?
3: For the bees.
2: Bees?
3: Don't yell. Bees. The helmet is to protect my face from the bees I bought.
2: You bought bees? What for?
3: What for? Why, every summer we got a yard full of flowers just oozing with honey.
2: But what's that got to do with buying bees?
3: Well, you don't expect me to suck the honey out. I tell you, Peg, there's a fortune in this honey racket. And there's no work to it, except the little that the bees do.
2: Oh, Riley, sometimes you upset me so I can scream.
3: Dumplin', control yourself. You'll become a nervous wretch.
2: No wonder. The things you do. Now, look here, Riley. Once and for all, we've got to settle this.
3: Now, Dumplin', you're all excited. We'll talk about it when you're cooled off. I'm going next door to see Waldo Binney. How's about a kiss?
2: I'm not in the mood.
3: That's despair. Peg, you didn't hear me. I said, how's about a kiss?
2: And I said, no. Do you understand? No.
3: Okay, I can take a hint. Good day to you, madam. I tell you, Waldo, the way Peg carried on, she yelled and banged the table. Oh, it was awful.
4: I see. Mrs. Riley flies off the handle for no reason at all?
3: Nothing I do satisfies her. Always picking on me.
4: All the symptoms.
3: What do you mean, symptoms?
4: Of a nervous breakdown.
3: A nervous breakdown? My Peg? No, Waldo.
4: I don't say she's exactly got one. But it's obvious she's heading for one.
3: A nervous breakdown. But why, Waldo?
4: She's been married to you for a long time, hasn't she?
3: I know, but it don't bother me. Why should it bother her?
4: I've been reading Dr. Fink's book, Release from Nervous Tension. Dr. Fink says that sometimes the strain of marriage proves too much for a wife. How long has she been married?
3: 17 years. The same as me. Do you think that that's what's given Peg this nervous breakdown, Walter?
4: Possibly. And you must stop it while there's still time.
3: Oh, yeah, sure. But how? If I call in a doctor, that'll make her worse.
4: There's a better way. Psychological. Keep her cheerful. Don't let her listen to scary programs on the radio.
3: Oh, I can fix that. I'll take the tubes out of the radio and hide them. And I'll cut all the depressing news out of the paper before she can read it.
4: Fine. But the most effective approach in these cases is the romantic angle.
3: Well, how do you mean, Walter?
4: Well, the husband must try to recapture the spirit of courtship. Mr. Riley, you must start being romantic.
3: Romantic, huh? Yeah, yeah. Yeah, I could be romantic. But she'd kill me if she caught me at it.
4: No, you must be romantic with Mrs. Riley.
3: Oh, that! Oh, sure, I'll do that. I'll go right home now, Waldo, and I'll turn on the romance. I'll take Peg in my arms and hug her and kiss her. I'll treat her just as if she wasn't my wife. Peg! Peg! Where are you?
2: Here I am. What is it, Riley?
3: My darling, come into my arms.
2: What?
3: Let me hold you close.
2: Riley! Oh, you're choking me.
3: Kiss me, sweetheart.
2: Oh, Riley! Let me go! Let me go!
3: I'll never let you go. Kiss me again.
2: Oh, what's gotten into you?
3: Something I've been wanting to tell you for a long time. I want to marry you.
2: Riley, the children.
3: Yeah. Yeah, we'll have two, a boy and a girl.
2: Right now. Have you gone out of your mind?
3: Well, no, Dumplin'. I was just trying to bring back the time I was courting you.
2: Oh, I haven't got time for such silly nonsense. I've got to scrub out the soup kettle.
3: Poor Peg. She'd rather scrub the soup kettle than kiss me. What's that pot got that I haven't got? Boy, this newspaper is full of gruesome stuff. Husband hits wife with bricks, marriage headed for rocks. I better cut this out. Peg ever sees this, she'll get... What's this? Wife poisons husband after quarrel. I better cut that one out, too. Holy smoke, she's coming. In the bedroom, Dumplin'.
2: Riley?
3: Yeah?
2: I've been trying to get the murder at midnight hour on the radio, but the set's gone dead.
3: Well, you don't want to hear that program, honey. Good thing I got the radio tubes in my pocket.
2: Riley, will you come and take a look at it?
3: I can't, Peg. You see, I'm laying down.
2: No, you're not. You're standing up.
3: Well, I'm just going to. Look, see?
2: Good heavens. What was that?
3: I didn't hear anything.
2: You didn't hear? Why, Riley, I tell you.
3: Those California crickets.
2: Crickets? Well, Mother, what was that noise?
5: Yeah, sounds like somebody shooting somebody.
3: Oh, it's nothing, kids. Forget it.
2: Riley, it sounded as if it came from... Let me look in your pocket.
3: No, Peg. Don't...
2: Why, your pocket's full of broken glass.
5: Hey, those are radio tubes.
2: Radio tubes? So that's why it won't work. Daddy, what are you doing with the radio tubes in your pocket?
3: Where else are you going to put radio tubes? you see, soon they're going to sell pocket radios, and I want to get used to them.
2: Riley, what's that newspaper there?
3: Paper?
2: Yeah, and the scissors. You've been cutting something out of the paper. Is there something you don't want me to see?
3: Oh, no.
5: Then what are you doing, Pop? Cutting paper dolls?
3: Yeah, that's it. Yeah, I'm cutting paper dolls. great fun.
6: Paper dolls, Daddy? Why?
3: Well, why not? This is a democracy. The Constitution guarantees every citizen the right to cut paper dolls.
6: Dear, why don't you lie down and rest, please?
3: Okay, Dumplin', anything to please you.
6: Children, come with me. There's something I want to talk to you about.
7: Mother, Daddy's acting very strangely.
6: I know. Children, you know your father's been working very hard lately.
7: Yes, I know, Mother.
8: I guess holding a rivet gun 8 hours a day finally does something to you.
7: Just what are you trying to say, Mother?
6: Well, you may as well know now as later. Your poor father is having a nervous breakdown.
1: We'll find out what Riley and his wife are going to do about each other's entirely imaginary nervous breakdowns in just a moment. Meanwhile, this is Ken Carpenter. Next time you walk into a store and ask for a dentifrice, however famous its name, remember this. Only Teal, of all leading dentifrices, protects your teeth from a certain type of cavity. Cavities ground in at the gum line by the daily use of toothpastes or powders containing harsh abrasives. Listen and judge for yourself. Out of every 10 adults, 8 have receding gums. And your own dentist will tell you that when gums recede, softer parts of your teeth are exposed. Now, those parts are much softer, 25 times softer than tooth enamel. And naturally, they're easily damaged by daily brushings with toothpaste or powder containing harsh abrasives. So, you see, the chances are 8 in 10 you are risking those ground-in cavities daily, unless the dentifrice you use contains no such abrasives. Well, of all leading dentifrices, there's only one that contains no abrasives, and that one is Teal. Teal cleans teeth with a patented ingredient, without abrasives, therefore protects teeth from such cavities as no other leading dentifrice can. The Teal way takes one extra minute a week to make teeth look their sparkling best safely. Just follow the directions on the package. Your whole family will enjoy Teal, its foamy action, its tangy, lingering flavor. So be sure to ask for T-E-E-L, Teal, the liquid dentifrice. And now back to the life of Riley with William Bendix as Riley. Well, Riley has mistakenly decided that his wife, Peg, is heading for a nervous breakdown. But his efforts to stave it off caused him to behave so strangely that now his wife and children are convinced that Riley is the one who's having the nervous breakdown. That's why Mrs. Riley is just returning from a talk with the family doctor.
6: Oh, hello, children. Where's your father?
7: He's in the kitchen, washing dishes.
8: Washing dishes? Yeah, Mom. He's pretty far gone.
7: Mother, what did Dr. Leroy say?
6: Well, he said for us not to worry, but to keep an eye on him for a few days.
9: And Peg! Oh, Peg! Oh,
6: shh. Now, don't let on what we've been talking about.
3: Oh, here you are, Dumplin'.
6: Hello, dear.
3: Well, I just finished washing all the dishes, and I put them away, and now I'm going to take the washing off the line and do some ironing. Then I'll wash the floors. Why don't you go out, sweetheart, and buy several new hats?
6: Oh, the poor thing's raving. Oh, Babs, I almost forgot. The doctor gave me this tonic for him. It'll soothe his nerves.
7: Oh, but Daddy won't take medicine. You know him.
6: I know what. I'll put it in some of his food. He won't know he's taking it.
3: So, for 2 days now, I've been doing all the housework, Waldo. Look, I'm getting dishpan elbows.
4: Well, just keep it up, Mr. Riley. This rest may stave off her breakdown.
3: Gee, I hope so. I wish I knew if the poor darling was getting better.
4: Well, it's a good idea to observe a patient without her knowing it. Maybe if I could have a peek at Mrs. Riley.
3: Well, that's a good idea. Come on, Waldo. She's in the kitchen making supper. We can peek through this window.
4: I see her. Yeah. She's pouring tomato juice in a cup.
3: Oh, yeah, that's for me. I like it in a cup. Hey, look. What's she taking out of her pocketbook?
4: It's a little bottle full of black liquid.
3: Yeah. Yeah, now she's opening the bottle. She's pouring it in a teaspoon. What's she doing that for?
4: Don't say it, Mr. Riley.
3: Oh, don't you say it, Waldo.
4: Poison.
3: Waldo, it's happened. The breakdown. She's trying to poison me.
4: Oh, my, how awful.
3: Yeah. My little Peg, my own sweet wife, she's gone berserk.

0: Riley, is anything wrong, dear?
1: No, nothing. What could be wrong?
0: Well, go on. Drink your tomato juice.
1: I don't want it.
0: But dear, I seasoned it the way you like it.
1: I'm afraid it's a little too highly seasoned for my taste.
0: Daddy, you didn't even taste it. Go on, dear. Take a big sip just to satisfy me.
1: One sip would satisfy you?
0: Yes.
1: I don't want any. I don't want to eat anything.
0: Now, dear, you've got to eat. Here, have a bowl of nice hot soup.
1: Soup? It's got a funny color. What's in it?
0: Oh, potatoes and parsnips and other things.
1: I don't want it.
2: Oh, but Daddy, you like potatoes and parsnips.
1: Yeah, but I don't like the other things.
0: Oh, Riley, something's bothering you. I can see that. Tell me, dear, what's making you unhappy?
1: Me? Well, why should I be unhappy? I got a nice wife, two fine kids, a home, a job, and I'm healthy. I got a long and happy life ahead of me, providing I don't eat.

0: Waldo. Advise me. What am I going to do?
1: Just watch yourself, Mr. Riley. Don't eat anything.
0: Yeah, but that's going to be hard. Eating is one habit I could never break myself of. I'm starved right now. No supper.
1: Well, maybe there's something in the icebox that'd be safe to eat.
0: Yeah, well, let's take a look.
1: Well, there's a dish of custard.
0: Yeah. Yeah, I guess that's safe. Peg usually makes it for the kids. I'll eat that.
1: Yeah, here's a spoon.
0: Thanks, oh boy. This is good. Just what I needed. Oh boy, I was starved.
1: Well, you certainly went through that fast.
0: Now, let's see what else.
2: Why, Riley, what are you and Waldo doing in the kitchen? Oh, you ate the custard.
0: You don't mind, Dumplin'?
2: Mind? I was hoping you would. I knew you'd be hungry, so I made it especially for you.
0: It's special for me?
2: Of course. Now come in the living room when you're finished.
0: Waldo, she made it specially for me. Waldo, what'll I do? What'll I do? Oh, how could she do this to me? Me, her only husband.
1: Now, don't get panicky. I'll get a doctor.
0: No doctors. He'll find out the truth, and then the police will come and arrest her. No doctors. Think of something else, Waldo.
1: But what?
0: Well, I know. I gotta get some of that stuff you take after you've been poisoned. You know, an anecdote.
1: You mean an antidote?
0: Yeah. Well, what'll I take?
1: Well, raw egg.
0: Yeah, there's some here. I'll put them in this bowl. Now, what else?
1: Mustard.
0: Yeah, what else?
1: Vinegar.
0: Yeah, here's some.
1: Now mix it all together.
0: Is that all?
1: Yeah, now drink it.
0: Drink it? I knew there was a catch in it. I can't drink this, it smells awful.
1: But your life depends on it.
0: Yeah, but I know, I'll take it with some of that custard.
1: No, not the custard.
0: Oh, that's right, I don't know what I'm doing. Okay, I'll take it straight. Here goes.
1: Mr. Riley, are you all right?
0: Yeah, I'm okay. Only my eyeballs are trying to evacuate my head.
2: But Riley, dear, what's wrong?
3: Are you in pain, Daddy?
4: Is there anything we can do, Pop?
0: Yeah. Just stand there and let me look at you. What a beautiful family. Oh.
2: Riley, what is it?
0: Don't worry, Dumplin'. I forgive you. And they'll never force me to testify against you.
5: Babs, Junior, come here a minute.
3: What is it, Mother?
5: Children, your father, I'm afraid he's out of his... Run and get Dr. Leroy right away.
3: Oh, yes, Mother. Come on, Junior.
0: What are you whispering about, Peg?
5: Nothing, dear. Now, just relax. I'll get you a little more custard.
0: No, I've had enough. Well, what's that?
5: Just the door.
3: Oh, hello.
0: Who is it, Peg?
3: It's Mr. O'Dell, the undertaker.
6: The friendly undertaker. Where is Riley?
5: Oh, I'm afraid he's not well.
6: I have something that will cheer him. My box seat tickets for tomorrow's football game. I can't use them.
5: Well, go on.

0: I know.
1: I can see you in it now. Relaxed. Comfortable. While all about you, thousands of people will be cheering.
0: Cheering? What for? I never did any of them any harm.
1: I envy you, Riley. I wish I could go with you.
0: Digger, I wish you could go instead of me.
1: Yes, it's a thrilling spectacle. The sun shining on the green grass. Voices raised in song. People craning their necks for a better look. I adore football. It's okay.
0: Football?
1: Well, naturally. The box is for the football game. Oh, good heavens, Riley. You didn't think I was talking about baseball.
0: Well, it don't really matter, Digger. Digger, listen, lean closer. Over here. Digger, I've been poisoned.
1: What?
0: Look, I found the bottle.
1: Well, let me smell it.
0: Yeah.
1: Why, Riley, this isn't poison. It's just a harmless tonic. Ferrous oxide. I've taken it myself countless times.
0: Then I ain't poisoned. Oh, what a relief. Gee, Digger, you made a new man out of me. When you first came in here, I thought I was a goner.
1: Riley, in the future, let me be the judge of that. Well, have fun at the football game and think of me when they kick off.
0: So it wasn't poison. Poor Peg, my poor dumpling. She must be pretty far gone. Her head is so mixed up, she just thought it was poison.
2: Riley?
0: Yeah?
2: Riley, dear. He's here.
0: Who's here?
2: Now, don't get upset, dear. It's the doctor.
3: Good evening, Mr. Riley.
0: Dr. Leroy. But I didn't call no doctor.
2: No, I did.
0: Oh, you wanted the doctor, Peg.
2: Yes.
0: Because you were afraid of a nervous breakdown?
2: Yes, but there's nothing to worry about.
0: Oh, that's the spirit, Dumplin. Look, Doc, I first noticed it when my wife
3: was... That's all right, I know. Your wife has told me all about it.
0: Oh, I'm glad. Listen, Doc, is it serious?
3: Well, I think we caught it in time.
0: Look, Doc, I'm not a rich man, but spare no expense. I want the best of care. If you need nurses or specialists, I want them.
3: Now, don't worry. A month of peace and quiet in a rest home...
0: Rest home? Yeah, that'll do it. But I'll miss you, Dumplin.
2: I'll miss you, too. But don't worry, dear. I'll visit you every day.
0: Well, you're a little mixed up, Dumplin. I'll visit you every day.
3: No, that's impossible, Mr. Riley. You won't be allowed to leave the rest home.
0: Well... I understand, Doctor. Rules are rules, and you can't... But wait a minute. Me in the rest home? What for? There's nothing wrong with me.
2: But you just think you're all right, dear. Just a little while ago, you were acting so strange.
0: Oh, well, I can explain that. That's because you poisoned me.
2: I what?
4: I better call the ambulance at once.
0: I thought you poisoned me with this stuff. I saw you pouring it in my...
2: Oh, that's just a nerve tonic I got for you. But what about you and the radio tube?
0: Oh, that. Well, I thought you were getting a nervous breakdown. I took the tubes out so you wouldn't be listening to that scary stuff on the radio.
4: I'm beginning to understand. Each of you thought that the other...
2: Riley.
0: No, well, wait a minute. Doctor, let me get this straight. You mean that my wife is okay?
4: Yes, she's perfectly sane.
0: What a revolting development this is.

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0: Procter & Gamble, makers of Teal, the amazing liquid dentifrice, invite you to be their guest next week to hear the life of Riley with William Bendix as Riley. 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Tonight's cast included Paula Winslow, John Brown, Scotty Beckett, Sharon Douglas, Dink Trout, and Fred Shields. 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

0: Anything can happen in San Francisco. Well, almost anything. And when it happens, you usually find Michael Shane, private detective, somewhere around. That's why Mike and Phyllis Knight, his observant and easy-on-the-eye assistant, are locking the office at 9 a.m. and heading for the nearest corner to join Inspector Faraday on what the inspector describes as a wild goose chase, or, as Phyllis more aptly puts it, a junket on office time. It seems there are pirates in San Francisco Bay.
1: Oh, it's spring, Angel. Wonderful day. And I've always wanted to go aboard a yacht.
2: Yacht, my eye. It's probably phony, too.
1: Hmm?
2: What about our clients? You haven't cleaned up on that insurance
1: case. Oh, let them wait. Let them wait. 16 men on a dead man's chest. Yo-ho! And a bottle of rum.
2: Oh.
1: Here's the elevator, darling.
2: Oh, you've been going to too many pirate pictures. Pirates in San Francisco Bay. You suppose they're related to the Indians at Stanford?
1: What are you muttering about?
2: I always mutter when some publicity-seeking chorus girl lets herself be found drugged in her pajamas, wrapped in a blanket in the bottom of a canoe.
1: She's no chorus girl, honey. She's the wife of a college professor.
2: But when she says pirates boarded a yacht, killed her husband, and kidnapped her, well, now, really,
1: yeah, yes,
2: Mike,
1: I know,
2: that's
1: I know. You
2: just...
1: don't believe it. Well, I'm the open-minded type, darling.
2: You certainly are.
1: Here's where we get off. Oh, smell that air. As I said before, honey, it's spring.
2: Mm-hmm. And in the spring, the sap rises.
3: Over here, folks.
1: Oh, hi, Inspector.
2: Hello, Inspector.
3: Climb in.
1: Here, darling.
2: Thank you.
1: Sausalito, first stop. Oh, what a day for a motorboat ride. Why, Inspector, you're actually glowering. What's happened?
3: Plenty. I think I got my finger on the guy at the bottom of this deal. A movie press agent by the name of Jim Fonda. Enough of that guy pulling his Hollywood shenanigans in my town.
2: Why, Inspector? No pirates.
3: Oh, plenty of them, Phil. Too many of them. A whole brig full. There's 200 of them.
1: What? You've already got 200 pirates in jail? Holy smoke.
2: A brigantine is a pirate vessel, Mike.
1: Huh?
2: Right, Inspector?
3: Right, Phyllis.
2: Uh-huh.
3: They might as well be in jail. Well, that anchor doesn't budge until I give the word.
2: Lafitte's men, I suppose, from around the horn.
3: No, no, nothing so romantic, my dear. They're Captain Kidd's men from Central Casting in Hollywood. There's a movie company aboard the ship, and they're getting ready to sail down the coast on location when I clamp down.
1: Oh, aren't you a bit rough on them, Inspector? After all, press agents have to have their fun. Well, you know something I don't know.
3: No, not a thing, Mike. I guess I lost my sense of humor. Hollywood had its laugh this morning. Now I'm going to have mine.
1: Huh?
3: You know, they have to pay those pirates every day, you know.
1: Oh, yeah, I get it. Investigations, questions, delays. Well, where do we go first, the pirate ship or the yacht?
3: The yacht. Maybe Professor Porter will be there himself, if he isn't still playing dead.
1: Where's the wife?
3: She'll be there, too. And so will Jim Fonda, or I'll fire every detective on my staff.
1: Well, that might not be a bad idea.
3: Save the sarcasm, Mike.
1: That's only fooling.
3: Well, there's the yacht.
2: Oh, that's beautiful.
1: Wow. There's nothing phony about this baby. She's big enough to go to sea.
3: Yeah, but she hasn't been away from that dock site since the professor bought her.
1: See, this doesn't look like a college professor's layout. A nice, tidy little investment there.
3: Yeah, teaching's a sideline with Professor Porter. They tell me he's got oil wells working for him.
2: If that's Annabelle, his wife, coming out to welcome us, they better be gushers. She looks very expensive.
4: Inspector Faraday?
3: Yes. Oh, and this is Michael Shane and Phyllis Knight, Mrs. Porter.
5: How do you do?
6: Good morning.
1: How do you do?
5: Please come into the lounge.
1: Thank you.
3: I'm a courteous man, Mrs. Porter, but I haven't time for courtesy this morning. I can't understand why an apparently sane woman would expect us to believe such a story.
1: Do you mind if we stroll around, Mrs. Porter? I've never been on a yacht before.
5: Yes, certainly. And now, Inspector, would you please explain why you got that
2: big-hearted door? Mike, he just can't bear to hear a beautiful redhead bawled out, so he takes the powder.
1: Oh, look, Angel, this doesn't add up. You don't plot publicity gags in a playhouse like this one.
2: Huh? You've seen something, Mike. Or maybe it was just one look at the redhead.
1: I guess this is the master's stateroom. Two beds.
2: What are you doing?
1: The one bed layout's in the guest cabin.
2: Mike, what did you see?
1: Huh? Oh, just Mrs. Porter. She used to be Annabelle Armstrong in the movies.
2: Well, so what? Hey, now it's my turn.
1: Hmm?
2: I spy something beginning with the letter P. Give you one guess.
1: Phil's in a blue bottle by the bed.
2: Yeah. Think I'll have a look. Mike, this entire bottle wouldn't put a child to sleep.
1: Let me see, hon. Well, it doesn't spell anything backwards.
2: It spells something for me. These pills prove Annabelle went canoe riding with her eyes open.
1: Mm-hmm. Ow!
2: What'd you expect to find in the closet, pirates?
1: Oh, that bag that hit my foot felt like it was packed.
2: Hey, it is. And so is this one.
1: Mm-hmm.
2: Everything for a nice long trip. You know, I could take a honeymoon with this bag.
4: Say, the professor's a snappy dresser. Oh, just fine. Look at this sport coat.
2: Come on, Mike. Let's quit playing house. I want to watch Annabelle act.
6: Okay.
3: I might have known how it would turn out when I brought you along, Mike.
6: Why, what's up, Inspector?
3: It's murder, my boy.
2: While we're playing houseboat.
6: So her story stood up.
3: I'm buying it up to here.
2: Well, I haven't heard it, but I think I'll shop around.
3: Now, Fonda's the guy, all right. I just telephoned a general alarm. Ought to pick him up any minute.
6: You telephoned?
3: Yeah, there's a phone. The yacht's permanently tied up to the pier. I also sent for Porter's secretary. He may have some information.
6: Inspector, do you mind bringing us up to date? We've been sightseeing.
3: Well, Mike, here's the story. Jim Fonda is Porter's nephew.
6: Yeah?
3: Sort of a family black sheep. He's been causing trouble. Everything from forgery to some sort of blackmail.
6: Uh-huh.
3: Well, it seems Fonda headed for the professor's home as soon as he hit town. The professor's secretary sent him to the yacht. That'd be yesterday afternoon. There was a row. Porter threatened to send Fonda to jail and shoved him off the boat.
6: Yeah?
3: Fonda yelled he'd be back and told Porter he'd better have it ready. Mrs. Porter thinks he meant a sum of money. Maybe the Secretary Taylor can clear that point.
6: Uh-huh, but where do the pirates come in?
3: Well, I'm coming to that.
2: I'll tell you, Mike. After Fonda left, Mrs. Porter developed a headache. That night she couldn't sleep. The professor went into the lounge to read, and Mrs. Porter took two sleeping pills.
5: Three, my dear.
2: Mrs. Porter took three sleeping pills. Later, she was aroused by loud voices, and then a big, burly pirate with a red beard leaned over the bunk.
5: I believe his beard was black this night.
2: Oh, yes. The light was on.
5: No, the cabin was dark. This man, dressed like a pirate, seized me, threw a blanket over me, and carried me to the canoe. It was one we kept tied to the yacht. There was a body wrapped in a blanket on the bottom. He paddled for several minutes, and then put the body overside.
2: Maybe you'd better ask the questions, Mike.
6: Well, you're doing fine, Angel.
2: Thanks.
6: Mrs. Porter, the cabin was dark. There was no moon. How did you know the man was dressed like a pirate?
5: He struck several matches.
3: Oh?
5: Yes, he was smoking a pipe.
6: I see. And why are you so sure that this man dressed as a pirate was Jim Fonda?
5: I knew Jim. He was publicity man on one of my pictures. Oh, maybe I should explain. I'm Annabelle
6: Armstrong. Oh, not at all. I recognized Annabelle Armstrong the moment I came aboard.
5: Thank you. Well, Jim Fonda had two peculiarities. His eyebrows were highly arched, and his left eye twitched.
6: Hmm?
5: I recognized him despite his disguise the first time he lighted a match.
6: Did he know you had recognized him?
5: I'm not sure. He might have worn the pirate costume as a prank. Jim had an odd sense of humor. I believe he intended taking me with him. He tried to arouse me when he landed the canoe. I was too heavy to carry far.
6: Those sleeping tablets must have been pretty powerful.
5: Mr. Shane, those tablets are a mild, harmless sort. I was wide awake. Limp from fright at first, and then I acted. Don't forget, I used to be an actress.
6: Why did you stay in the canoe after he left you?
5: Well, I yelled my head off and nobody came. It was dark and, well, I was afraid I'd fall into the water. I can't swim.
6: Well, that's sensible. Do you think you could locate the spot where your husband's body was dropped into the water?
5: I pointed out the spot when the police brought me to the yacht this morning.
3: That's right, Mike. We've had men grappling for the body all morning. There's no current and the water's quiet, so we ought to bring it up. Well, that's the police launch.
7: We found the body, Inspector.
3: That ties it up.
7: Bring it in, boy.
6: Well, you satisfied now, Angel?
2: No, I am not, and neither are you.
6: Mm-hmm. Say, I guess that'd be Mr. Taylor with the briefcase over there coming down the pier.
2: Huh? Oh, yes, the secretary. Dark and handsome.
6: Huh?
2: And not too tall.
0: In just a moment, we'll rejoin Mike Shane and Phyllis Knight in their adventures. 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The hundreds of bearings and precision gears in a car need continual protection against rust, friction, heat, and abrasion. 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Professor Porter's body has been recovered from the bay, and Inspector Faraday is hurrying to meet the launch at the end of the pier. Mike and Phyllis are following, but Phyllis is reluctant to leave Mrs. Porter and the professor's secretary, Bill Taylor, together in the lounge of the yacht.
4: Come on, hurry, honey. They'll be here in a minute.
2: You're getting awfully careless, Mike.
6: I know what I'm doing.
2: I wonder.
6: Oh, cut it out, Angel, please.
2: Oh, Mike, get tough. Be yourself.
4: Why, what do you mean?
2: Well, don't let a good-looking redhead blind you.
4: So far, she's got all the answers, Angel. Good answers.
2: All of them.
8: All right, take it easy now. Yeah, okay. Bring it over here.
9: Hey, give me a hand. This is heavy.
10: Okay, Sergeant, cut the ropes.
8: Right.
4: Hey, what are all those lumps?
3: Some sort of weights.
6: Made a sack out of the blanket.
10: Open it up, man.
8: Okay, here we are. All
6: right, Holy jumping catfish. Well, I'll be...
2: I knew they were heavy reading, but I never thought of them as weights.
6: Well, the professor went down wrapped in culture, the Encyclopedia Britannica.
2: Yeah. 1, 2, 3, 4. 12 volumes.
6: Mm-hmm. From A to J.
2: Mike, look over by the inspector. Mrs. Porter and Bill Taylor.
6: Of course, darling, they've got to identify the body.
4: Oh. Look out, she's fading.
10: Take her back to the yacht, man.
2: Yes, I've got to see Annabelle in a swoon.
4: You better go with the ranger. Now, hurry.
2: Okay.
11: Doc says, can he have the body now?
10: Okay, take it to the morgue.
11: What about all them books?
10: You know what to do with evidence. The blank and everything go to headquarters.
11: Right.
6: Inspector.
10: Yeah.
6: See any marks on the body?
10: Not a scratch. Hey, where's Porter's secretary?
12: Right here, Inspector. Bill Taylor.
10: Does Jim Fonda strike you as the sort of fellow who'd pull a job like this?
12: Well, I wouldn't like to accuse anyone of a thing like this.
10: How long have you known him?
12: About a year. Ever since I've been with Professor Porter.
10: Oh.
12: Shall we return to the yacht? I'm afraid Mrs. Porter's ill.
10: We can talk here. Miss Knight will look after her. This is my friend, Mr. Shane.
12: Oh, how do you do, Mr. Shane?
6: Fine. Well, looks like Fonda put his trademark on this one.
12: I don't know. I only wish I'd never sent him to the yacht.
6: Hmm? When was this?
12: Sunday. Yesterday afternoon.
6: Well, why did you send him?
12: Well, I never dreamed. He was insistent.
6: Did Porter tell you to keep Fonda away from him?
12: Well, this is embarrassing, Mr. Shane.
6: Murder usually is, Mr. Taylor. Come on, let's have the story.
12: Well, Professor Porter disliked seeing his nephew.
6: Why? Was he afraid of him?
12: No, not exactly afraid. It was just that... look, Inspector, can this be kept confidential?
10: Well, how can I tell you until I know what it is?
12: Well, a good many years ago, Professor Porter was involved in a rather nasty divorce case.
10: Well, nothing like that, stand up. His past is clean.
6: Maybe he took on a new identity, Inspector. It's been done, you know.
12: Yes. Professor Porter did take a new name and arranged an entirely different past. You see, Professor Porter was William Steele.
10: Mm.
6: Hey, wait a minute. I remember that case back on Long Island.
12: I don't know a great deal about it, however.
6: But Fonda did, huh? And made the most of it.
12: Well, I'm not sure, Mr. Shane. But you see, I took care of Professor Porter's bank account, and he gave his nephew large sums of money.
6: Hmm. How much does Mrs. Porter know about this?
12: I don't believe she knows anything about the divorce.
6: But she knew Fonda had something on her husband?
12: I suspect she did. She knew about the money because she spoke to me about it.
6: Mm-hmm. How often has Fonda been tapping the professor?
12: Almost every month. This was his second trip this month.
6: Speaking of trips, where were you going on your vacation?
12: My vacation? Oh, you found my bag.
10: What's this about a bag, Mike?
6: I found two bags fully packed in a closet. One belonged to you, Mr. Taylor, I believe.
10: And the other one?
6: To Mrs. Porter.
12: Well, that's easy to explain. You see, the professor sold the yacht, and I was moving my personal possessions. I presume that Mrs. Porter had the same thing in mind.
6: What about Professor Porter?
12: Well, he always put things off until the last moment.
6: Meaning?
12: Well, the moving van isn't due until tonight.
10: All right, Mike, that explains the bags. Now, let's get back to my office. I want Fonda.
12: And I'd like to see how Mrs. Porter's feeling.
10: All right, go ahead. The coroner's inquest hasn't been set, but I want to see you and Mrs. Porter tomorrow morning.
12: Okay, we'll be at Mrs. Porter's home.
13: Mike.
6: Huh?
13: Michael.
6: Yes, Angel?
2: Now, I've seen everything.
10: How is Mrs. Porter?
2: Oh, she's beautiful, but bereaved. She's repairing her makeup.
10: Come on, I want to get to my office.
2: Mike, did you ask Mr. Taylor about the bags?
6: Yes, Angel, yes. But he knows the answer.

0: Any messages?
1: Hollywood's been calling every 20 minutes, Inspector.
0: What do they want?
1: Tell her at Apex Studios. Wants his pirates.
0: Tell him we got a murder case to settle first.
1: Well, says you're going to have a lawsuit, too. Claims this is costing him thousands.
2: Why don't you turn him loose, Inspector?
1: The guy says you better do it pronto.
0: That boat's stuck till I get my hands on Fonda. Come on, Mike and fellas.
2: Okay.
0: Now, let's get down to business.
2: Yeah, let's go to work.
3: Well, it's about time.
0: What do you mean, Phyllis? Fonda left a trail a yard wide.
3: Too wide, Inspector.
2: You want to do me a favor, Inspector?
0: You too? What is it?
2: Check on that story about the sale of Porter's yacht.
0: Yes, Mike, I had that in mind.
4: Yes, Inspector?
0: Is Bolton back from that pirate ship?
4: He's waiting out, sir.
0: Send him in. Pick up any leads, Bolton?
5: Not a line. The guy just vanished.
0: Oh, he can't do that.
2: What did they tell you about Fonda?
5: Everybody had a good word for him. He came to town ahead of the picture crowd last Friday.
2: Oh? When was he on the boat?
5: Yesterday. They said he seemed worried about his uncle. Hadn't been able to see him.
2: Did he tell anybody why he wanted to see his uncle?
5: No. Seems that he didn't do much talking.
2: Does Fonda smoke a pipe?
5: Hmm? Say, you haven't found him, have you, Mike?
2: No. Why?
5: The pipe's a part of the description they gave me.
2: Mm-hmm. Left eye twitches, too.
5: You must know the guy.
2: No. No, just the woman he kidnapped.
5: Well, he can't get out of town. Must be holed up somewhere.
0: You searched the boat?
5: Yeah. Even turned up some girl pirates.
2: Any pirate costumes missing?
5: Wardrobe man says they're all there.
2: Well, how about the odd parts? Wigs, scarves,
5: I hadn't thought of that. Could be. But it'd take a week to check.
0: Okay, take a week, but check it.
5: Okay.
0: Hello?
6: That Hollywood guy's on the wire. Crying.
0: Tell him I got a murder on my hands. The boat stays here.
5: Fonda's not on that boat, Inspector.
0: His friends are. Get back to that boat.
5: Yeah, if I stay out there any longer, I'll turn pirate myself.
0: Got any ideas, Mike?
2: Well, I'd like to know about the...
6: About that Porter yacht, Inspector.
0: Yes?
6: Professor sold it, all right.
0: That satisfy you, Mike?
2: Well, that cooks one idea, anyhow.
3: I've got an idea, Inspector.
0: Let's have it, Phil.
3: Remember when lovely Annabelle was giving us Act Two?
2: Oh, let's don't be catty, Angel.
3: You be quiet. I know when you're getting ready to spring something.
2: I wish I knew as much.
3: All right, Smarty. Well, Mrs. Porter spoke of Jim Fonda in the past tense.
0: A natural reaction. Probably glad to have him out of her life.
3: Oh, you don't.
6: Just heard from the coroner's office, Inspector.
0: When's the inquest?
6: Tomorrow. Funny thing.
0: What's that?
6: Doc says Porter's been in the water 2 or 3 days.
0: Did you hear that, Mike?
2: Well, that knocks the whole case into a cocked hat.
0: But Mrs. Porter said it happened last night.
3: Well, maybe she'll know the answer to this one.
2: Maybe I know the answers.
0: What?
2: Remember when we went through the staterooms on the yacht?
3: Yeah, you admired the beds.
2: Uh-huh. There were two in the stateroom and one in the guest cabin.
3: Yeah, they'd all been slept in.
2: Maybe yes, maybe no. But there was something missing.
3: Hey, I remember. The blankets.
2: Now you're cooking.
0: Look, this is no time for guessing games, Mike.
3: Let him alone. I thought he never would wake up.
2: One blanket to wrap the professor in. One for his wife for a canoe ride.
3: Yeah.
2: That makes two blankets.
3: Where's the third one?
2: Maybe it was for Fonda.
0: You're wrong, Mike.
2: And about encyclopedias?
3: 20 volumes to the set, covering everything from A to Z.
2: Right, Angel, right. Where's the other 8 volumes? Porter was dumped overboard with A to J.
0: And you think K to Z are with Fonda?
2: Say... Anybody on the yacht with that dame?
0: Oh, Taylor's with her. She'll keep.
3: Well, Fonda didn't keep very well.
0: Well, maybe I left her uncovered so she'd lead us to Fonda.
2: I've got a different slant, Inspector. The only place Annabelle will lead you is astray.
0: I guess we better get back to the yacht.
2: If you're still looking for Fonda, we'd better go. I doubt if there's anyone else there.
0: All right, let's go. Fonda's the lad I'm still looking for.
3: Then you better take along the boys with the long-handled rakes, Inspector.
7: 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Thank you. Mike, Phyllis, and Inspector Faraday are back at the yacht. A crew with grappling hooks is just arriving. It would be old home week if Mrs. Porter and Bill Taylor were there, but they've flown the coop. The inspector mutters to himself.
0: I hope this phone's still working. Hello? Hello? Hello, Sarge?
6: Yes, Inspector?
0: Get Cassidy on the short wave. Tell him to bring Mrs. Porter and Taylor back to the yacht.
2: So, you did have them tailed.
0: How do you think I keep my job, Mike?
3: Mike?
2: Hmm?
3: Mike, you were right about the blankets, and the bags are gone, too.
0: Sure they're gone. Taylor told us they were moving into town.
2: And here's where the encyclopedia set came from.
3: Where is it? An empty shelf, and I never even noticed.
2: Say, let's go out on deck and see if they fished up anything, huh?
3: All right.
8: All right, here.
2: Hey, fellas, have you found anything?
9: Two tire cases and a couple of pairs of old shoes.
2: Well, keep on raking. Try up forward.
8: Okay.
0: It's beginning to add up, all right.
2: Yeah, sure, sure it adds up. Fonda gets into town, goes to see Uncle Porter.
0: And tries to pick up $5,000.
2: No. I'm not buying the blackmail scenario.
0: Why am I?
2: Too well planted, like the rest of the deal. Anyhow, a crook working a blackmail racket doesn't have to work as a press agent.
0: Okay, so Fonda goes to see Porter.
2: And Porter isn't in sight. Annabelle and Taylor give Fonda a cock and bull story. He gets suspicious and starts checking.
0: Yeah, but where?
2: Around the neighborhood, at the university.
0: And then?
2: Annabelle and Taylor get ideas. Maybe Fonda is the answer to a little job they've already done.
0: You mean Porter's murder?
2: You're on the beam, Inspector. My guess is Fonda stood to get a slice of the professor's estate, a big slice.
0: I'm beginning to like your story.
2: Well, wait a minute. Let me finish it. They decide to knock off Fonda, hang the Porter murder on him, and live happily ever after.
0: Take the whole part, huh?
2: Right. So Taylor lets Fonda know that his professor uncle is on the yacht.
0: And when Fonda shows up Sunday night, Taylor drills him.
3: Hey, aren't you boys guessing a bit too far ahead?
2: Huh?
3: You've got no proof that Taylor shot Fonda. In fact, you've got no proof that Fonda's even dead.
0: No. But do you see what I see on that ledge?
3: You mean the lamp?
2: Yes, darling, a lamp. Where it couldn't do anybody any good.
3: No, it's not very ornamental.
0: Okay. Quit being clever. Move it.
3: All right. A bullet hole.
2: Yes, honey. A bullet hole. Not very old, either.
0: And since no bullets were used to put the professor out of the way, and Taylor and the professor's wife are still alive...
10: Sure. All right.
0: What is it, Sarge?
10: Another bundle, Inspector.
2: Well... Well, Inspector, blanket number 3.
0: Mm-hmm.
3: Yeah, and the same kind of bulges as the other bundle.
2: Yes, Angel. Encyclopedia Britannica, volumes K to Z.

0: Looks like a police car.
1: Cassidy, you hope.
2: With our two murdering lovebirds.
1: Yeah.
2: Yeah, it's Cassidy, all right.
3: Here they are, Inspector.
4: Did you send for us, Inspector?
0: Yes, I wanted to finish our chat.
1: Why, what happened, Inspector?
0: Nothing much. We just found Fonda's body. Get out of the car, Taylor. You too, Annabelle.
5: Duck, guys, he's got a gun! Get him, Faraday! Get him! My gun's jammed! That got his tire!
1: The car's caught fire.
5: Yeah, come on, run for it. Hurry!
0: Both unconscious.
5: Yeah, pull them out, pull them out.
6: Get her first.
7: Easier Taylor, that way.
0: Taylor's all in one piece anyway.
6: It's the same with the Dane. Just bumped her head.
1: Well, that's too bad. Mike, where are you going?
5: To get the robe out of the car before it burns.
1: Have you gone crazy?
5: No, no. Now, here. Here, let's throw this robe over Annabelle. Well, put it up over her face.
1: Hey, Taylor's stirring. He's coming out of it.
5: Good, good. But I can't have Annabelle awake. Maybe I better conquer her.
1: Let me.
5: Wake him up, Inspector.
2: Come on, you get up. Wake him up. Come on.
7: Where am I?
2: You're at the end of the road, fella.
7: Oh, where's Annabelle? Mrs. Porter.
2: Mrs. Porter is dead.
7: Huh? Oh, no. No, she couldn't be.
2: Huh? Pull the blanket back, honey.
7: Was she dead? I mean...
2: I know exactly what you mean, boy. No. No, she talked. Talked plenty before she went. You've been out cold for 10 minutes, fella. Come on, you better talk fast.
7: I had nothing to do with it. Oh, I helped dispose of the bodies, yes, but she made me. She threatened my life. She acted like a madwoman. I didn't do it. I didn't.
2: Then who did?
7: Annabelle. She poisoned the professor and she shot Fonda.
1: He's lying. Don't believe him.
2: Oh, so you came too, huh?
7: But you said she was dead. You tricked me.
0: Which is nothing compared to what we're going to do to you, both of you.
2: Yes, we tricked you. And you accused her of murder. Now it's her turn. Where did he hide the gun?
1: At my apartment.
5: Oh, you fool. If you'd kept your mouth shut.
2: If you both kept your mouth shut, we'd still have caught you. Every clue that you planted, every clue that you thought would point to Fonda was a signpost leading us right to you. I don't want to talk to them anymore, Inspector. How about you?
0: Not me. I've had all I want. Take him away, Cassidy.

0: Well, Mike, this is my apartment, remember?
1: Huh? Oh, yes, Angel, yes.
0: What are you thinking of, Mike, the redhead?
1: Redhead? Oh, her, no.
0: Oh, no. She did sort of go for it, in a mild sort of way.
1: Not me, honey. I knew she was a phony.
0: Ah, don't give me that.
1: No, look, Angel, look. What do you think I am, a fool?
0: Yes, where blondes and redheads are concerned, yes.
1: Angel, from the word go, I had her tagged. She tried to identify Fonda as the guy who kidnapped her.
0: Well, I know it.
1: Well, could you picture Fonda picking her up, wrapping her in a blanket, carrying her to a canoe, and all the time striking matches to light a pipe he was smoking? Tut-tut, Angel.
0: Well, then why didn't you say so before?
1: Just because you look so cute when you're jealous.
0: Jealous? Well,
1: Angel, please, Angel, not here. The neighbors are watching.

Tune in again next week at 8:30 for another adventure with Michael Shane, Private Detective, starring Wally Mayer and Kathy Lewis, with Joe Forte as Inspector Faraday. Tonight's story was written by Tom Petty and based on the character created by Brett Halliday. Music was composed and directed by Bernard Katz. 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

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I'm Mario del Castillo. 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On today's show, I will feature Cuban music since tomorrow is Cuban Independence Day. And the Bay Area Nicaraguan community honors one of their own. Plus, we will profile a local rising artist. But first, here's today's National Day.

National Fire Prevention Week begins today, and you are being asked to take the time to review strategic methods of preventing fires and staying safe in case of a blaze. The effective prevention and combat of fires is essential to everyone's well-being. According to the National Fire Prevention Association, there are more than 2,000 deaths from home fires each year. Youngsters should be educated on smoke and fire safety, and there are plenty of resources available online to help parents build upon what's already being taught in school. It is a well-known fact that music triggers powerful personal memories because sounds activate deep brain areas linked to emotion and our past. Hearing a familiar tune lights up the brain pathways tied to feelings and past events. A single note can instantly pull up a forgotten time, a place, or person without any effort. So let's see if we can light up some old and hopefully memorable times with the following tunes. Now here's one about a dance tune of the craze of the 50s.

In the 50s, American high school dances were often referred to as hops. Sometimes these dances would be sock hops because school administrators didn't want the kids scuffing up the gymnasium floor. This song was written by Dave White and John Madera. White was a member of Danny and the Juniors.

This tune was a cover version of a Chuck Willis hit written by Clyde Otis and Nancy Lee. The Stroll became a dance craze in the late 1950s.

Do You Want to Dance is a song originally written and recorded by Bobby Freeman in 1958. It's a classic rock and roll track that has been covered by many artists. The song's enduring popularity stems from his catchy melody and simple, joyful message encouraging people to dance and connect.

The twist was all the rage when Joey D and the Starlighters recorded Peppermint Twist in 1961. They were a group of guys from New Jersey who landed a gig as a house band at the Peppermint Lounge, a New York City nightclub that got worldwide attention when celebrities were photographed doing the popular dance at the venue.

Here's a bit of music trivia you may not know. The shortest song to top the charts in rock and roll history and hit it for number one was only 1 minute and 37 seconds long. It was released by Maurice Williams and the Zodiacs in 1960. The song...

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16 Candles by The Crest was released in 1958 and is a song about a young girl's longing for love and attention on her 16th birthday. The song's title and theme were later used as inspiration for the 1984 John Hughes film of the same name.

Here's a song written by Henry Warren and Al Dubin for the Busby Berkeley movie Dames in 1934. The Flamingos recorded it in 1959, and it became a huge hit.

Songwriter Joe Rock composed this song along with Jimmy Beaumont. He once said he wrote the lyrics while sitting in his car between stoplights. He was upset about a girl who had just left him. The result was this Skyliners classic.

The Shoop Shoop song, It's In His Kiss, was written by Rudy Clark. Betty Everett recorded the song in 1964. And since then, it has been covered by numerous artists. The most widely known version was Cher's 1990 remake featured in the movie Mermaids.

Here's a song regarded as one of the most enduring recordings of the Delfonics. Perhaps it is their best love song, since many others have covered it. Written by Thomas Bell and William Hart, the message is clear. Lala means I love you.

Here's a song that tells the story of loneliness and the offer of solace. Cry to Me was written by Burt Burns. The song features a plea for someone to confide in, even when feeling lost and alone. Solomon Burke's powerful vocals and the song's soulful melody create a timeless appeal that resonates with listeners across generations.

Here is a song written by Joe Seneca and was a hit for Little Willie John in 1958. But it really took off in popularity when Sonny and the Sunglows covered it in 1963. It was significant because it propelled Sonny and the Sunglows, the first all-Tejano rock band, onto the world stage.

The Motown songwriting team of Holland, Dozier, and Holland went to see the Four Tops perform at a Detroit club. After the show, the group was invited to Motown Studios, where they spent the rest of the night recording this song about a guy who is lonely and heartbroken, desperate for a love that will never return, while proclaiming eternal love.

In 1952, Harry Nobles wrote a song for Karen Chandler, who had emerged on the music scene. It peaked at number 7 on the best-selling singles chart. But it really went off the charts when jazz pop singer Mel Carter introduced the song as his signature song about an infatuated singer who gets carried away by his emotions, begging his girl to...

If you would like to know what songs I have been playing, then simply go to the KKUP webpage at kkupfm.org and then select our music. Scroll down the weekly schedule and archive. There you can look for the desired show and you will see the playlist of that show. Damas y caballeros, si quieren saber qué canciones he estado tocando, simplemente visite la página de KKUP al kkupfm.org y seleccione Nuestra Música. Desplázate hacia abajo hasta la programación semanal y el archivo. Allí puede buscar el programa que desea y verá su lista de canciones que se han tocado. This is KKUP Cupertino. On this day in music history, Ray Charles started a two-week run at number one on the U.S. singles chart with Hit the Road, Jack. Written by Percy Mayfield, the song gave Charles a number six hit on the UK chart and won a Grammy Award for Best Rhythm and Blues Recording.

Also on this day, the Beatles started a 4-week run at number one on the singles chart with Yesterday, giving the group their 10th number one hit.

In 1983, singer Bonnie Tyler became the only Welsh artist to score a number one hit when she released the Jim Steinman written track, Total Eclipse of the Sun.

Here's a song that tells the story of a man deeply in love who is struggling to make the object of his affection reciprocate his feelings. The song explores his desperation and persistence. It was released in 1969 by Junior Walker and the All-Stars.

Producer Michael Kunz and a fellow musician were in a Munich discotheque when they were inspired by a particular sound. They wrote this song, which was originally titled Run, Rabbit, Run. Later, they changed it to Fly, Robin, Fly. The song's sparse lyrics and pulsating beat helped it become a number one hit in the U.S., winning a Grammy for Best R&B Instrumental Performance in 1976.

British songwriters John Carter and Ken Lewis wrote this song for the Little Darlings in 1965. It fared well in the UK, but it hit number 2 in the Billboard Hot 100 and earned a gold record when the American garage band The Music Explosion released their version in 1967.

In 1961, Carole King and Howard Greenfield wrote Crying in the Rain for the Everly Brothers. The song's lyrics tell of a person hiding tears under the cover of a rain after a breakup, maintaining a brave face while privately dealing with heartbreak.

This classic oldies by the Cascades is a song about heartbreak and longing, with the sound of rain serving as a metaphor for the narrator's sadness and lingering memories. Written by band member Jean-Claude Guimau, it became a major hit in 1963.

In 1963, legendary Motown songwriter and producer Smokey Robinson wrote, "I Want the Love I Can See" for the Temptations. While it was not a major hit out the door, with time the song gained strong success and became a staple of the Temptations' live performances.

The blues, a uniquely American musical form, forged in the fields of the South, living on today in its various styles, will be featured on KKUP. 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

This is KKUP Cupertino. In 1971, the Dramatics released What You See Is What You Get. The song showcases the group's harmonies and ushered in a golden era for the Detroit-based soul group. It was written and produced by Tony Hester.

This 1971 soul classic about deceitful friends was originally recorded by The Temptations, but later producer Norman Whitfield reworked Smiling Faces for his group, The Undisputed Truth, making it their signature hit and a commentary on early 70s paranoia.

In 1972, the OJs warned listeners about deceitful friends who pretend to be loyal but secretly plot to steal their romantic partners. The song's theme was directly inspired by the Undisputed Truth song, Smiling Faces. Backstabbers climbed to number one on the soul chart.

In 1968, the classic Spore released Stormy, telling the story of a tumultuous relationship through a metaphor of changing weather, with the singer yearning for his lover to return and end the emotional turmoil, as captured in the line, "Bring back that sunny day."

The Ohio players were traveling to a show in a twin-engine airplane through a turbulent storm when someone on the plane said they must love their jobs, since the airplane ride was a love roller coaster. Lead singer Leroy Bonner wrote the lyrics, and the band worked out the track, and the hit was born.

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The song, co-written by Gaye and his wife Anna Gordy Gaye, marked the group's transition from backup vocalists to a successful recording act.

Otis Redding and Jerry Butler got together in a Buffalo hotel room to write this best-selling single about a man whose love affair is going cold, but he's been loving her too long to stop now.

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2: On October 10, 1868, Cuban planter and lawyer Carlos Manuel de Cespedes rang the bell at his sugar mill to gather his slaves. And there he declared them free citizens, and he called for an armed uprising against Spanish colonial rule. So on today's show, let's celebrate with some fabulous Cuban music. Damas y caballeros, el 10 de octubre de 1868, el hacendado y abogado cubano Carlos Manuel de Cespedes hizo sonar la campana de su azucarero para reunir a todos los esclavos. 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We begin with El Manicero, or The Peanut Vendor, written by Don Aspiazo and Antonio Machin. This historic 1930 song triggered the first major rumba craze in the United States.

Here's a song written by Compay Segundo and made famous by the Buena Vista Social Club called Chan Chan. A definitive Son Cubano anthem defined by its hypnotic four-chord guitar progression.

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It is a brilliant blend of son and bolero, dealing with heartbreak and enduring love. Oh.

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Here is Perez Prado with Mambo No. 8. It is a high-energy instrumental mambo that defined the big band Latin dance era of the 1940s and the 50s.

Now, here's a classic signature mambo from Benny More. He wrote and recorded Bonito y Sabroso while working and living in Mexico in the 1940s.

The legendary Almira Portuondo conceived Bolero a la Vida in Havana during the COVID pandemic. The song serves as an optimistic tribute to life, resilience, and the joy of enduring through adversity.

In the mid-1960s, New York City experienced a cultural and musical boom called Boogaloo. It fused traditional Afro-Cuban rhythms like mambo, son motuno, and cha-cha-cha with American soul, R&B, and rock and roll. The result was Soy el Rey, or I Like It Like That, by Pete Rodriguez.

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0: Songwriters will tell you that music inspiration truly does come from everywhere. It can come from personal experiences. It can come from the beauty of nature or emotions. Artists often find inspiration by paying attention to the world around them, embracing new perspectives, and allowing themselves to be moved by the vast array of human experiences and observations. For local artist Hazel B, her music was inspired by family. El tic-tac del reloj. Originally from El Salvador, Hazel B moved to the United States, bringing with her a wealth of culture and music that has influenced her unique and warm style. Hazel B's music is a captivating blend of Afro-Cuban melodies and nostalgic classics that evoke deep emotions and connect generations. Her voice brings new interpretations to timeless songs from the Latino-Americana repertoire, enveloping her audience in a musical experience that transcends time and cultures. You grew up in El Salvador. Would you tell us about your upbringing?
1: Growing up in El Salvador was an incredible experience overall. And I would say my home was filled with music, and I was surrounded by a variety of genres and artists from a young age. I have a lot of musicians in my family, actually. Some sing or some play instruments. My grandfather took up keyboard and accordion later as an adult, but it's something that kind of runs in our family, and so we were always surrounded by a lot of, you know, happy energy and music, and I think that made it like super fun.
0: I understand your grandmother played a pivotal role in your love of music. Would you tell us about her and how she helped you cultivate this passion you have for music?
1: Yeah, she was a huge influence on my love for music, and mainly because she would play a wide range of English and Spanish records at home. And this introduced me to legendary artists for both Spanish and English music. Some, to name a few, are Roberto Carlos. No ganas al intentar el olvidarme. Camilo Sesto, José Luis Perales, Javier Solís, and then other legendary music in English, for example, Journey or Michael Bolton, Michael Jackson, you know, very like household, you know, named for the music. So we were listening to all kinds of stuff. And so she would just play music and go about her daily tasks, and I think that's mainly kind of like where I got a lot of this influence from.
0: Now, by age 5, you were memorizing and singing complete songs.
1: Yes, that's correct. I think a lot of the songs that we heard throughout the day eventually just kind of, I just started picking up on them, and I was singing full tunes, mainly in Spanish, though, because we were in El Salvador and I didn't like speak English at the time. So it was just mainly Spanish artists like maybe Juan Luis Guerra, or like the ones I named, like Camilo Sesto and José Luis Perales. But it was so influential to me that I just couldn't help myself and loved a lot of these tunes that were very like romantic, and the melodies were so beautiful, very poetic, and I think that's kind of how I started picking up this music, and I started memorizing like full tunes by a very, very early age.
0: Oh my God, wow. Then you came to the United States at a very young age, where you were exposed to a whole new world of music. Was it a culture shock?
1: You know, I think it was a cultural shift in the sense that, you know, you come in, I was very young, so I was like in elementary school. But I think my love for music, and then also making a lot of new friends, and at that age, you know, you're so young, you want to have a lot of, you know, you just, you're learning and kind of like learning about the world in itself. So I think that made it very interesting. And I was just fascinated by the new genres and artists I discovered. My parents here in the States, they were also music lovers. And so that whole experience, I think, gave me an opportunity to to learn about the diversity of American music, and I started to appreciate all of it from such a young age. And so I think it was a very wonderful experience for me.
0: A pivotal moment for you came when you were 10 years old, and for the first time, you heard the music of Willie Colon and Oscar de Leon. Would you tell us about that?

0: Yes, I think that was a very transformative experience. And like I just mentioned, that we listen to a lot of music at home, my parents, both English and Spanish. And, you know, this was a new style that I was not familiar with. And then hearing Willie Colon and Oscar de Leon, I think with all the percussion syncopation at that time, you know, being about 9, 10, I didn't quite understand a lot of it, and so I was very curious. And coincidentally, my neighbor, she was just about my age, and she was a trained dancer. And so one day, I asked her. I said, because typically we'd be playing around like in the yard, and my dad had like the music playing in the living room, but we could still hear it. And so one day I remember asking her, like, hey, do you know how to dance this music? Are you familiar with the steps or the footing? I can't really quite find my footing with the percussion and the rhythm. And so it might have been one of, you know, I can't remember if it was Willie Colon or Oscar de Leon, but it was a tune that was very like heavy syncopated. And so she said, yeah, I know how to dance it. So she taught me the footing. And ever since, I think I was so captivated by the rhythms. And that's how I think salsa, I think that's where really that was like a pivotal moment where salsa just had, it was like this epiphany of rhythm and dance where I was like, wow, this is so cool. And and I kind of just stuck to it ever since.
1: At age 11, you joined your mother's church choir, and you came across another pivotal point when you met a special pianist. What happened?
0: It was an incredible experience because she was a classically trained pianist and an opera singer and a conductor. And she was leading a choir. It was a very, you know, quite a big church, and she would put together all these Christmas programs or Easter programs. And so typically the choir was about comprised of about 150 members, and there were a lot of them, the majority were adults. And so she had also her daughter, which was about my age as well, and so we bonded over that. Her daughter was a singer as well, and so when the pianist had heard me sing, she was very captivated by it. It drew attention to her, and so she actually introduced me to complex harmonies and elegant arrangements, which helped refine my vocal technique and musical ear. And just being part of this choir, I think, was a great learning experience for me, and being able to sing along while listening to all these harmonies, and, you know, being on big stages singing along with the orchestra at the same time. So that was just so exciting for me that I had said to myself, like, wow, this is, I want to experience this. I want to continue to experience this. And so I was part of several Christmas programs or Easter events that, you know, formed that wonderful experience for me overall.
1: Later, you went on to college to study the fundamentals of music. Did you intend to pursue a musical career?
0: You know, I wasn't sure at the time. I was exploring, didn't necessarily plan to pursue like a full musical career, but since I had been involved in or surrounded by so many experiences growing up, that I knew that I was I was so keen to learn and understand of the fundamentals of music. So I continued to develop my skills and now eventually decided to kind of like pursue that as a passion of mine while also studying other topics.
1: You say that a turning point in your musical career came when you met renowned music producer Israel Tenenbaum. Would you tell us about the encounter?
0: Yeah, we were actually at a Thanksgiving dinner, and, you know, we have a lot of friends who you know, I'm friends, I guess, with a lot of musicians. And so sometimes we do gatherings for the holidays or, you know, whether it's Thanksgiving or Christmas. And Israel Tannenbaum happened to, he came to that Thanksgiving dinner. And we were, I guess, after dinner, we were just jamming and people were, you know, playing different instruments or doing solos or singing different tunes. And so it was, there was a moment where I was invited to sing and I did a song, and he was very interested with I think what he heard in the sounds or tone of my voice. And so he asked me if I would be interested in joining him at the studio. He was actually at the time getting ready to work on a project, and specifically he had the song Cuando, Cuando, Cuando. And he was looking for a female artist, or I'm not sure if he had something in mind, but when he heard me, he you know, was very interested and invited me over. So I went into the studio, I recorded the song, and then after that we were happy with the product, and I think that's kind of how our collaboration began.
1: What was your first recording like, and what was the process?
0: You know what? It was exciting, I would say, although there had been some time since I you know, growing up, I was part of I had been to the recording studio before here, like every now and then. But in this particular occasion, a few years had gone by, because I had, you know, life happens. I had focused on other things and my academics career, but, I hadn't been to the studio in a few years. So going back, it was like reliving that moment of just my passion for music and singing and working with very talented people, you know, coming into the studio and seeing the mixing board and the microphones. It's just beautiful. It was something that I really enjoyed back in the day. So it was really great to be able to do it again with Israel.
1: In 1962, Italian songwriter Tony Renis released Cuando, Cuando, Cuando. What inspired you to record the song more than 60 years later?
0: Oh, thanks. So, you know, this song was very interesting because I had heard the original, well, the recording by, I believe it was Tito Rodriguez. And he had done it in, you know, the Afro-Caribbean sort of type. But I had also heard it, I think, in different versions in English. I believe Michael Bublé and Nelly Furtado had done this tune as well. And so, you know, I knew that it was a very popular song. And, well, coincidentally, I had heard of the tune before, but when Israel said, this is actually the song that we're looking to record as part of, I believe it was as, he was working on that song as part of a project for a film. And so, you know, the song was there, and when he invited me to do my version of it, I was very excited about that, and knowing that this song had gone way back, I think that just made it all more exciting for me to go in there and just do my version of the tune.

0: Another one of your most exciting projects is your interpretation of En Mi Viejo San Juan.
1: En mi viejo San Juan, cuántos sueños forjé en mis noches de infancia.
0: Now, why did you decide to record it, and does it have a special meaning for you?
2: Yes, this song does have a very special meaning for me, particularly because of my grandmother. Growing up, we did listen to music from Javier Solís, and we would sing the song together. So she was the first one that introduced me to this tune way back. It was like maybe early 90s or late 80s, early 90s. And, you know, I was very young, but it brought me like these fond memories. And she since she has passed already since then. And so I think that's why the tune has a very specific, wonderful meaning for me, because it brought back those memories. And so after we did Cuando Cuando with Israel, we had thought about, you know, continuing our collaboration in the studio. And he had mentioned, hey, like, if you have any tunes, anything that inspires you that you would like to record, you know, I'm happy to work together on another song. And so En Mi Viejo San Juan was my second song after Cuando Cuando. I had come to him and I proposed the idea. I said, Israel, you know, this is a song that's very important for me. And I had also, I've been to Puerto Rico, and I've fallen in love myself with the island, with the music, with the people, I mean, and the history, its contribution, like the artistry that has come out of the island, and contributed so much to Latin American music and culture. And so I thought this song really has a lot of significance for me. And so I proposed the idea to him, and he was on board, very excited about it, and we decided to record it.

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0: In America, it is generally agreed that there are no thrones, no crowns, and definitely no kings. For more than a year, millions of people have gathered to send a clear message. In America, we don't have kings. Power does not belong to billionaires, strongmen, or politicians who believe they are above accountability. Power belongs to the people, but only if the people use it. Families across the country are struggling to afford groceries, gas, pay electric bills, and the everyday cost of getting by. That is why No King's Day is being held across the country. And the next one is slated for October the 17th. It's a day of nonpartisan voter participation. The fourth nationwide such day of action has a primary focus on promoting early voting and voter mobilization ahead of the November 3rd midterm elections.
1: Showing people what you believe is crucially important, not least because the power in our government comes from we the people. Literally, in our document, we, our constitution, we take our power and we give it temporarily to leaders that we elect to write laws under which we agree to live. If we demonstrate that we do not approve of that government, that's a signal that it is losing its legitimacy. This is incredibly important to do. But it's important to do for another reason as well. You are not just demonstrating against a government. You are showing your neighbors who might be a little shy about getting out there that they are not alone. You're creating solidarity. And another piece of that is that if you can go out and you can protest and demonstrate community and joy and creativity, that undermines the idea that the America is under siege by those people who are trying to force the administration to adhere to the law. So showing up in huge numbers at this rally is really, really going to matter.
0: The coalition includes progressive groups, labor unions, and civil rights organizations such as Indivisible, Move On, Civic Action, the ACLU, and the American Federation of Teachers. Events remain strictly nonpartisan, peaceful, and committed to lawful assembly without civil disobedience or weapons. You can find a local mobilization or sign up to host an event by visiting the No Kings official website or checking community coordination pages like Move On's Mobilization Hub. Here are a few that are being held in the Bay Area, Saturday, October the 17th. In San Jose, people will gather at St. James Park, located at 180 North 1st Street, at noon. In Sunnyvale, it will be held at 750 East El Camino Drive. And in Mountain View, there is one scheduled at Gateway Plaza, located at 790 West El Camino Real in Mountain View. And in Fremont, the rally will be held next to the courthouse at Walnut Avenue and Paseo Paire Parkway. In Palo Alto, you can join the rally at 355 Stanford Shopping Center.
2: I come here to urge every person under the sound of my voice to go to the polls on the 3rd of November and vote your conviction.
0: The right to vote is one of the most basic promises of our democracy. 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
3: Si queremos votar, tenemos que votar. 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Por eso estamos como estamos y nunca progresamos porque no votamos.
0: The political battle lines have been drawn in the state of Texas. And no, I don't mean the battle between Democrat James Tallarico and Republican Ken Paxton, but the battle taking place in southern Texas, where award-winning singing artist Bobby Pulido is running for Congress.
4: La voz de ternura que me llena de placer.
0: He is a lifelong son of South Texas, a small business owner, and father of four. Pulido was born and raised in Edinburgh. He studied political science at St. Mary's University before building a genre-defining music career. Beyond the stage, Pulido has run businesses, created jobs, and faced the same challenges as many families across El Valle or the Valley. His website notes that he is a South Texan who understands the struggles families face because they're the ones he is facing. Pulido says he is not Team Red and he is not Team Blue because in South Texas, he is simply Team U. You know, it would be a good idea to have another Latino in Congress, right? Que no?

0: Here's what's going on in our communities. You are invited, yes you, to Senator Dave Cortez's 4th annual picnic by the lake tomorrow at Hellyer County Park, located at 985 Hellyer Avenue in San Jose. Admission is free for this multicultural festival and resource fair. 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Also tomorrow, get ready for some fun family time at Pumpkins in the Park, a fun-filled event with free pumpkins, costume contests, inflatables, and much, much more. It is being held at San Jose's Discovery Meadow tomorrow from 10 a.m. in the morning until 4 p.m. You know they've been holding this event for 30 years, and it is perfect for families, friends, and anyone looking to embrace the autumn spirit. Discovery Meadow is located at 180 Was Way in San Jose. And on Sunday, you are invited to El Día de Esperanza Organic Ag Festival. It starts at 11 in the morning at the Esperanza Community Farms in Watsonville. 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Ay, papa. Ahora sí se prendió la fiesta. Then on Wednesday, Juan is the Colombian sensation who has won 28 Latin Grammy Awards and sold more than 15 million records worldwide, will take the stage at the San Jose Civic Auditorium. He is one of the best-selling Latin music artists of all time. The venue is located at 135 West San Carlos Street in San Jose. And for more information, you can call area code 408-792-4111. 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Are you ready for some Dia de los Muertos or Day of the Dead festivities? Well, San Jose's Teatro Vision is holding Alibrijes, a Dia de los Muertos play at the Mexican Heritage Plaza located at 1700 Alum Rock Avenue. The play runs through October the 18th. 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And you are invited to celebrate culture and family in downtown Gilroy on Saturday, October the 24th. That's where they will hold the La Ofrenda Festival, which celebrates and preserves indigenous traditions. It is a free, family-friendly, and multi-generational celebration of arts, culture, and wellness. So as you stroll through downtown Gilroy, you'll enjoy a vibrant scene that includes live music performances, La Gran Ofrenda, Calavera bike rides, arts, culture, and wellness mercado, and Camino de Ofrendas. And here's the best part. Admission is free. So if you can go ahead, join the celebration. Also on Saturday, October the 24th, the American Indian Heritage Celebration will be held at San Jose's Yerba Buena High School. The celebration will feature arts and crafts, plus indigenous presentations and activities for the kids. The venue is 1855 Lucretia Avenue in San Jose. Once again, 1855 Lucretia Avenue in San Jose. And the Santa Cruz Barrios Unidos is inviting you to their Dia de los Muertos celebration on Monday, November the 2nd. The festivities begin at 5 p.m. and the venue is located at 1870 Soquel Avenue in Santa Cruz. For more information, you can call area code 831-457-8208. Again, area code 831-457-8208.
1: Mamacita.
0: The Farm Worker Caravan, which is a nonprofit based in San Jose, is putting out a call for the community to help get holiday stockings into the hands of kids of farm workers. And it is being done through the Christmas con Cariño, or Christmas with Love program. Darlene Tennis of the Farm Worker Caravan leads the effort. Would you tell us about the stocking drive, Christmas con Cariño?
2: Sure. Farm Worker Caravan has been doing their Christmas con Cariño drive for, this will be our sixth year we're doing it. We have everything from Boy Scouts to Rotary Clubs to families that get together and they fill up Christmas stockings for us. And then we gather them all and we distribute them.
0: Now, I understand you launched this effort in 2020. What was your intention at the time and what has been the response?
2: Our intention at the time is just to be able to give something to the kids. A lot of the kids, not all farm workers, but a good majority of farm workers are migrant workers. And so they're always traveling. They're not able to travel with much either. So the kids don't have a lot of toys or goodies on their own. So this was just like something for the parents to be able to give their kids.
0: What does receiving a holiday stocking mean for the farm worker kids?
2: Oh, well, they love it. You know, sometimes they get really nothing because it's really tough being a farm worker in California. They make between $12,000 and $25,000 a year. As you know, that doesn't even cover the cost of rent, basically, here in California. And where are they going to go? When people are not making much money here, they move to another state. But agriculture, which is what their work, the industry they're working in California, though.
0: How can people help? And more importantly, how can they participate?
2: Well, you can go to farmworkercaravan.org. And you can see our drop-off locations for Christmas con Cariño. You can also go to a Santa's workshop. So we have Santa's workshop set up. There's three Santa workshops left that are in San Jose at the San Jose Women's Club. And then San Juan Bautista, the Veterans Hall there, will be hosting a Santa's workshop as well. And all the dates and times are on farmworkercaravan.org.
0: Now, I'm intrigued about that Santa's workshop. What is involved there and what do people do?
2: Well, you know, the Santa's workshops came about, I think about 3 years ago. It came about organically because if you remember, we weren't getting a lot of products from China and things like that, where a lot of the stockings came from. And so there was a shortage on getting stuff. So there were some women, they were saying, you know what? We could sew the stockings. We'll just sew stockings, you know? So they decided to start sewing stockings. And so some of the sewing clubs, and San Jose Women's Club in particular has a sewing club there. They said, oh, we'll just, so they sew, I think themselves, they contribute about 700 stockings or something.
0: Wow.
2: So they have, and they're probably going to do more this year, actually, because there's more people that have been coming to the Santa's workshops and we've gotten donations of fabric. And, you know, when we have people, not everybody sews, so other people come and they just cut out the patterns or decorate the outside. You know, you don't have to be a sewer to come. Anybody can come and help. And particularly the last day is when we get the big group of people, because we use the entire ballroom at the women's club and then we are filling the stockings on that day. They've all been sewn by then. But yeah, it's a lot of fun to go to a Santa's workshops, and people look forward to it now, participating every year. But people also do the Christmas con cariño at home. So some people, a lot of people just purchase stockings. They may decorate them. There's really cute stockings at some of the dollar stores and things like that. And I know a lot of families do it on Thanksgiving weekend. It's kind of like a family, become a family tradition for them to make the Christmas con cariño stockings at that time when the family has gathered.
0: Oh, wonderful. Anything else?
2: No, that's it. I mean, we really appreciate everybody's efforts and help, however you do that. We also have tamale sales during Christmas, too. That helps us bring tamales. We do a caravan, a Christmas caravan, where we bring the stockings with us, and we bring tamales, and we go from farm to farm, handing those out, singing Christmas carols. So that's a lot of fun.
0: Oh, that's fantastic.
2: As well.
0: Mm-hmm. Our listeners would like more information on you and what you're doing with the Farm Worker Caravan. Where can they go?
2: Again, you can go to Farm Worker, just no S, farmworkercaravan.org. And all the information is on the front page there. You'll see it, and you can just click through to get more.
1: Mamacita.
0: Santa Claus is on his way, and the next Santa workshop is scheduled for October the 21st. And as Darlene said, for more information, you can go to farmworkercaravan.org. Again, farmworkercaravan.org.

This is KKUP Cupertino. From the interesting file, here is the real-life story of the bear that inspired A.A. Milne to write Winnie the Pooh back on October 14th of 1926. A new book by Lindsay Maddock called Finding Winnie, the True Story of the World's Most Famous Bear, is causing quite a stir. You see, Maddock writes that Winnie was a female black bear from Canada. Most of us are familiar with this silly old honey-obsessed bear. Apparently, Winnie the Pooh's voice should have been a bit more feminine, right? According to the author, her great-grandfather bought the original Winnie as a pet bear during World War I. He knew that the world would not be a safe place for a little cub, so he took her to the London Zoo, and that's where she met lots of visitors, in particular the author A.A. Milne and his son Christopher Robin. Maddock's book notes two big facts about the original bear cub. She was named Winnie after the Canadian city Winnipeg, and she was, well, female. It's the second revelation that's gone viral. So has Winnie the Pooh been misgendered all these years? Well, just because the real-life inspiration for Winnie the Pooh was female doesn't mean the fictional character is too. After all, Winnie the Pooh apparently was also based on a stuffed animal initially called Edward Bear. So yes, Winnie the Pooh was based on a female bear. But both Milne and Robin are pretty insistent that the character is male. And since he's able to get away with not wearing any pants, Pooh's gender seems kind of a moot point, don't you think?

You know, today I woke up with the urge to dance. And, you know, dancing triggers the release of dopamine, serotonin, and all those good endorphins, which lower stress. So why not spend some time de-stressing with some dance music this morning?

Aloha, ka kahi aka kaua. Morning greetings to you and I. Okeia, ka huike, mele o Hawaii. This is the Mele o Hawaii Show, and I'm Lawrence. And we just heard Cindy Coombs, mostly from Kauai, giving us a long instrumental version of the song Kaulana Napua, famous Are the Flowers, a tribute to the people who were resisting the overflow of the Hawaiian kingdom. Slaiki Lady, the name of Cindy's album of 2001. Keoho, the male trio, along with Raiatea Helm, gave us Kawai Apolani, which means heavenly showers, off of their album, Keoho's album, Ilea, which means to joy. 2022 release of that material. Preceding them, Kayla Beamer doing one of his prettiest songs about Mauna Kea, the beauty of Mauna Kea, off of his Dancing Cat album called Kolonahe. And Kolonahe is a soft, gentle wind that was put out by Dancing Cat in 1999. And before Keola, Doug and Sandy McMaster gave us an instrumental they called Hawaiian Reverie off of their Poina Ole album of 2013. Poina Ole means unforgettable. And before them, husband, wife, pretty much couple gave us, by the name of Mokihana Flood, gave us Kalena Kai about the bathhouse on the north side of Oahu. And it's off their album Tree of Life of 2017. And Kalani Pea did Ke Aha O Nalani. And that was off of his album, No Anoi, or N-O-I, which is that Hawaiian greeting, N-O-I. The album was put out in 2018. And we opened with Mokihana Flood doing their instrumental called Kolina. And that brings us up to the present moment on the Malohia morning portion of the show. We're mostly peaceful, or otherwise known as Nahe Nahe music is presented. And let's follow in that manner with Stephen Inglis and Ozzie Kotani.

0: That was Ho'okena, who are Chris Kamaka and, well, along with Chris Kamaka, and the female lead was Myla Gibson Bandman. And that's off of Ho'okena's album, Ho'okena 3.0, put out in 2017. And the song, of course, was Behold La'ie. La'ie being that place on the east side of Oahu, up in the North Shore area, you could call it, I guess, and where the Polynesian Cultural Center is, among other things. Hiliu preceded Ho'okena with Ho'oheno, which means to cherish, and that's off of their Under the Moonlight album of 2024. And preceding Hiliu, Dennis Kamakahi, giving us, well, possibly my favorite song of Dennis's, and many other people too, perhaps, but one of his better-known songs, Ko Aloha Mau Amau, that means you love forever and ever. Or your love forever and ever. And that was off of Dennis's album, Greatest Hits, Volume 1 of 2009. He never came out with a Volume 2, is, so far as I know. Steven Espanola from the Bay Area here, mostly. He gave us Pu'amana, a nicely pleasant version of that song about the estate in Lahaina, or the Fardens and Alulis families way back when. Ho'omaka, To Begin, the name of the album of 2006. And George Kahumoku Jr., along with his friend Diana Aki, both of the Big Island at the time, gave us Keiki Mahine, off of the album Hawaiian Love Songs of 2001. And Keiki Mahine loosely translates to Moon Child, but it's a story about Pele and Kamapua'a, the pig god. There are several stories of those two. Stephen Inglis and Ozzie Kotani preceded George and Diana with Puet Lili Lehua, a song about the red sage, but also about a person. And that's off of their collaborative album called Mahina O Vai Alai of 2007. And that brings us up to the present moment here on the Melio Hawaii Show. Should you wish to call in, our current phone numbers, our phone number is 408-900-9539. 408-900-9539. Let's continue. Since we just played Chris Kamaka with Ho'okena, let's continue with Chris Kamaka.
1: Aloha kakou. This is Chris Kamaka with Ho'okena, and you're listening to Meleo Hawaii Show on KKUP Cupertino FM 91.5 with live streaming at kkupfm.org. Aloha.

Raymond Kané giving us the, well, a kind of long version of Wai Oke Ani Ani, which means crystal water. And one place where that comes from is a ridge by that same name in Moanalua Valley on Oahu. And that song was also a tribute to Auntie Alice Namakelua. That was from Raymond's album Va'ahila, which is another mountain ridge between Manoa and Palolo on Oahu. And that was released by Dancing Cat back in 1998. And before Raymond, we heard local music teacher Hiram Bell giving us the Bach's two-part invention on ukulele. Before Hiram, we heard Darlene Ahuna giving us a rendition of Maki Ailana about that place that used to be just offshore Honolulu, where people would go for weekend relaxation sometimes, but it has since been filled in and no longer exists. That was off of Darlene's album, All the Best Of, obviously a compilation put out in 2003 by Hula Records. Before her, Alden Sanders, who plays around here locally, often over at Pono in Santa Cruz and other places, and doing the Anoa'i, which is an older form of Hawaiian greeting, and literally means not one greater than another, so I am told by the dictionary. Before Alden, Alfred Apaka gave us the Magic Islands off of his album, My Isle of Golden Dreams, in vinyl form, released in 1963. And preceding Alfred, Ra'iatea Helm giving us Moku Hulu, and it's that's a Vahipana, a song about an important place. And it's about the seven-mile stretch of Puna on the Big Island, the Hawaii Island. And that was off of Re'iatea's album, Heleo Huali, which translates to a bright voice. Indeed, she has that. Ho'okena preceded Re'iatea with Lau'a'a o Nu'uanu, and a salute to Nu'uanu. And the album cover has them like climbing a hill up. It's probably meant to be Nu'uanu Valley going up over the ridge to the north shore on Oahu. And their album is titled Cool Elevation and was released in 2003. And Chris himself gave us the station ID at the top of the hour. This is the Melio Hawaii Show. Let's hear about some Hawaiian music-oriented events.

Aloha Kakou. This weekend in Santa Cruz, Pono Hawaiian Grill presents entertainment by the Victor Ohana Hawaiian Band tonight, October 9th, and by Alden Sanders singing

and playing ukulele and flute on Saturday night, October 10th. Both nights, the music starts at 6. Pono Hawaiian Grill is located at 120 Union Street, 831-476-7448. The Masters of Hawaiian Music Tour is coming to Redwood City, featuring Hawaiian slack key guitar masters George Kahumoku Jr., Ledward Ka'apana, and Jeff Peterson this Sunday, October 11th, for a special matinee show starting at 1 o'clock. 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Kauai Island's Rick Rasai will entertain, playing island style and feel-good music next Wednesday evening, October 14th, from 5 to 7 in Santa Cruz at Pono Hawaiian Kitchen and Tap, located at 3744 Capitola Road, 831-476-7458. The Alcatraz Islanders, featuring steel guitarist Makia Matsuda and Company, will entertain next Thursday night, October 15th in San Francisco at the Pagan Idol, located at 375 Bush Street. Their music starts at 8:30. 415-985-6375. The 2026 Hano Hano Hawaii Pai Aina Hula Conference will take place in Hayward the weekend of November 6th. Participate in hula, music, lauhala, and lei-making workshops taught by legendary and award-winning kumu hula from Hawaii, including judges from the Kumu Hula Association of Northern California. 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Ahui ho!

0: Oceanic Group Tevaca giving us Amataga. That's the title cut from their album of 2015, and it means beginning. I suppose in the Tuvalan language, which is what they often sing in. Before them, just for kicks, Rap Replinger gave us the song Ask Why Hard. And that's off of the Best of Rap 1993 album. Michael Morrow preceded Rap Replinger. And he was playing along with Bob Brosman, Kona Bob Stoffer, the other instructors for the workshop, and the rest of George Kahumoku Jr.'s Maui workshop students in 2004. So that was 22 years ago, doing Little Grass Shack. Michael was a Hawaiian music specialist out of Albuquerque, New Mexico. Possibly the only one there. I don't know. Hot Steel and Cool Ukulele preceded Michael with the Hula Blues off of their Hapa Hali Hit Parade of 2011. And then Bay Area Hawaiian musician Faith Ako gave us Holo Va'apa. And a va'a is a canoe, and the holo is to journey, and that means journeying around in a canoe. And that's off of her album, Papaku, Bring It Home, of 2009. And then Keola and Kapona Beamer, back when they were a duet group, as it were, gave us the song Ulilie about the traveling birds, especially the ones that travel between Alaska and Hawaii, which is quite a journey. And that's off of the Best of Keola and Kapona Beamer, released in 1978. Pancho Graham from Kauai Island gave us Java Plum Tree Slack Key, his instrumental off of the album Kona Wind Days of 2013. And Marlene Tsai presented the song Po La'i La'i. And there's a song with identical name, which is a Christmas song, but this is not the Christmas version. And that was off of a collection called Pau Hana Party of 2001. And that brings us to the present moment. Let's hear about something coming up next weekend.
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0: ila e uhenela e bi ito o luwa la hu te tu wa luwa i te to e to e la ana li pua a tapalai.
1: Dennis Pavao, off of his album Sweet Leilani of 1997, gave us The Sophisticated Hula. Although, of course, it was a medley of Kaua Ika Hua Hawaii and The Sophisticated Hula. And, of course, the Kaua Ika Hua Hawaii is often misnamed as the Hawaiian war chant. Before Dennis, we heard Naleo Pumihana doing Kavika, the song about David Kalakaua, when they came live in 2017 and helped us with a world music marathon, raising funds. And we enjoy having competent live musicians come on this station, and we even have a special room for them. And I go out of my way to get the equipment all ready and stuff to put them on the air. And if they take the trouble to come in, we can put them on the air. Before Naleo Pumihana, we heard King Navahi's Hawaiians, and that would be they did Queen of the South Sea Isles. Benny Navahi, that's what I was trying to remember. And that was off of a 78 RPM disc from approximately the 1930s. Japanese Hawaiian group Hiliu gave us Ke Aloha Aina, I Love the Land, and

That was a song written by Queen Lili Uokalani, and it was off of the Hiliu's album, Hawaiian Heritage, Ke Aloha Aina, of 2023. Preceding them, Janoa Keavi, the famous Auntie G, gave us the Green Rose Hula off of that collection I had played earlier called Party Hulas, 2001 compilation of 60s material. Preceding her, Pekelo Kosma doing Kaimana Hila off of his Piha Haole album of 1998. And Piha Haole, Haole means happy. Piha Haole means overjoyed. At least that's what the dictionary says. And Kaimana Hila is a Hawaiianized version of Diamond Head, but neither of those are really correct, because the correct name for that volcano peak is Leahi. But I think it was some Portuguese sailors thought they found diamonds there, and it got named Diamond Head, and then that got it named in retranslated into Hawaiian as Kaimana Hila. It's kind of amusing. Paul Makai also came live here in 2025 and helped with fundraising for the World Marathon. And they preceded Pekelo Kosma with a medley of three Hawaiian songs. And we appreciated them coming. They were great when they were here, and they helped us raise the money to keep the station on the air, which is a great thing. And Art Sapiendante, who is the bass player for Po Maika'i, and also he plays bass for several other bands. He's a heavily sought-after bass player in the Bay Area here, and he gave us the station ID at the top of the hour. Let's continue. After this is a jazz and folk show, normally hosted by Nightbird, and I think she's coming this week. In any case, if you like the jazz that she does and the folk, you can keep your whatever device you're listening to us on, or KKUP on, keep it going, and you can hear some jazz and folk after this Hawaiian show. In the meantime, as I was going to say, let's get some more kind of contemporary oriented, not all of it, but mostly contemporary style Hawaiian for the next period of time.

That was Oceanic Group Tevaca giving us, I can't speak English anymore, giving us the song Havili, and that refers to a family of Tongan rugby players, Asaya, David, Onehunga, and Sylvia. Anyway, so he's singing about those folks who are rugby players. Apparently, the Opataya Fuai, the head of Tevaca, is quite into rugby because he has several. They have several songs regarding rugby, and that's off of a collection called Tevaca's Greatest Hits of 2017. Bay Area Tahitian Hawaiian dancer, drummer, teacher Mahalani Uchiyama gave us the song Miti Rapa off of her Story of Susanna and Tevaca, her Moe Moea album of 2000. And preceding her, Willie Kay did the North Shore Reggae Blues off of his album, The Uncle in Me. And a rousing version of Le Ohu by George Kahumoku Jr. and Bob Brosman off the album Kanivai of 2009, preceded Willie Kay and the rest of the folks. And the group Kahala Moon sang about It's Our Sunshine off of their Collage album of 2002. That brings us up to the moment. It's been great doing the Meli'o Hawaii show. I always have fun putting it together. And presenting it to you on Fridays. I spend most of Thursday doing that. But that's between me and you. Let's go out with, since I did Alfred Apaka early on, I'll do some more Alfred Apaka and the Singing Surf Riders giving us Aloha Oi.

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0: That was Lester Leaps In by Sunny Stitt. Before that, Keep Cool, Eva Cercien. On the Sunny Side of the Street, Dizzy Gillespie, Sunny Stitt, and Sunny Rollins. This is Nightbird here with you this morning. And you're tuned into KKUP Cupertino, and I love KKUP Cupertino. I hope you do as well. Thank you for being tuned in, because you are the heartbeat that keeps moving here. KKUP has been on the air more than 54 years, I think. I'm not good with numbers, but it started in 1972, and it's still going on here in the Silicon Valley, right? Why not? 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It's pretty exciting. I'm starting to finally get used to those apps, like the KKUP app, right? 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

because he's washing dishes and baby clothes. He's so ambitious, he even sews. But don't forget, folks, that's what you get, folks, from making whoopee. Another year, maybe less. What's this I hear? Well, can't you guess? 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

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Thank you, ladies and gentlemen. 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

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This is Nightbird Susie here with On the Sunny Side of the Street, and we had an hour of jazz music, and you just listened to It Takes Two to Tango, Lester Young with Oscar Peterson Trio. All of Me, Sydney Bechet. In between those two songs, it was Don't Get Around Much Anymore, Louis Armstrong, Duke Ellington, Making Whoopee, Louis Armstrong, Oscar Peterson, Centerpiece, Lambert, Hendrix, and Rose are just a few that you got to hear. Work song by Natalie, Beautiful Love was Anita O'Day. I believe it's what started that set with. And then you get, we're going to start off this hour with folk. KKUP is because of you, because you're tuned in. Love it. So you can give us a ring, 408-900-9539, or go to the website, kkupfm.org, and click on that feedback button, and it will be directed to the DJ you wish to connect with. You can also send in hard copy mail, 1231 Franklin Mall, PMB 9150, Santa Clara, California, 95050. So it's pretty exciting. So let's kick off a little of that folk music. What have I got stored for you this morning?

That was from... Oh, wrong one. Oh. That was from Catfish Keith. A true friend is hard to find, but we're going to lighten it up with this one. Let's see.

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1: 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You just heard Amarillo Live with Emmylou Harris and the Nash Ramblers. Fox on the Run, Tom T. Hall. Dear Darcy, Stephen from Holes. Have yourself a good time for me. Jonathan Edwards started that set off. This is Nightbird here with you. Oh, I have a great story about KKUP. So, you know, when you're out and about and you have the KKUP bumper sticker or the KKUP license plate frame or the t-shirt. So I'm trying to find where to get my rear wheel bearings fixed. I had this loud hum in the car and I thought it was my tires. So I replaced the tires.

happens occasionally when I happen to be in the room. And so I mentioned KKUP, and they're like, oh, is Dick Gillian still playing the blues? I said, yes. Is Johnny Cosmic still there? I said, yes. We used to come in for the blues marathon. I guess they have a blues band that they share. And I'm like, oh, that's fantastic. Like, what's your name? And she's like, I am Grace. Amazing. So if you're tuned in, I love it, love it, love it. And then he is Dave with a V. So that was pretty cool. Shout out to you two in San Jose and Sacramento. This auto mechanic was really good. They are currently in Sacramento, but they come down for this auto mechanic. So that was fantastic. You know, it's a small world out there, and you can listen to KKUP all over the world, right? So it's fantastic. So love to meet Grace. Amazing. And Dave with a V, that are good longtime listeners of KKUP and used to come in and play live music before the COVID days. So we do have a blues. Speaking of blues, by the way, we do have a blues marathon coming up. Save the date, 16, 17, 18, this month, October, right? And so that's not this weekend, but it is next weekend. And so it's pretty cool. And I love our blues marathon. I love that harmonica. I love listening to the live blues music. Boy, it really gets going. They forget to pledge, but it's do pledges on the air. But you, as our listener, know better. It doesn't matter. You don't need a pledge. You pick up that telephone and you just call that 408-900-9539. Or you jump on that kkupfm.org and you click that PayPal button. It's pretty easy peasy. If I can do it, anybody can. And I did do it once, I think, maybe twice. And so don't forget to save that date, not this weekend, but a week from today, it will get started, right? So 16, 17, 18 is what I see on the board. And thank you for being tuned in. Let's get back to that folk music so you guys can say, okay, Nightbird, done with the talk. Let's get it on. I'm like, okay, let's do it, right? Oh, but let me... I don't know. You know, I'm going to play a Linda Ronstadt song. And anytime I hear Linda Ronstadt, I get the visual 8-track tapes. I used to push in those 8-track tapes into the tape deck once upon a time.

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Good afternoon. This is the Friday Folk Off Show. And we were just listening to Appalachian Spring, Aaron Copland. And, you know, this is the way things happen. In about four tunes, I'm going to be playing a song that's based on the same Shaker melody, Simple Gifts. And that's what we just heard. So there you go. I'm Lawrence. I'm filling in for Greg Winslow, who is on special assignment. And today is a little bit special show because, well, raise your hand if you went. I went to the Harley Strictly Bluegrass Festival, but I didn't go in person. I went online. Because online, they have great video, they have great audio, and you can switch stages in just three or four clicks. So, you know, didn't have to put up with the roar of the grease paint and the smell of the crowd. And there were some great artists that played, and I will be playing some from artists that were at the festival. I had been playing some from artists that were going to be at the festival, and I happened to get ahead of the game because I didn't even know they were booked, but I played them months ago. But this time we're going to be playing a little bit more of them, and the Celtic stuff that's usually done at the beginning of the show for the first hour by Greg, it's going to be mixed in all through the show. But I'll start out with Doogie McLean, who qualifies in that category. But this is an instrumental of his called Craigend.

Robert Plant, who, along with Susie Dion, sorry, it was supposed to stop. Anyway, Robert Plant, along with Susie Dion, and the group called Saving Grace, that was the song Chevrolet, and they showed up at Hardly Strictly Bluegrass Festival. They were one of the last acts on, and Mr. Plant had very good things to say about Jesse Wells, who I will talk about in a moment, I believe they did do that particular song. Before Robert Plant, we heard Crooked Still, which the lead singer is Ife O'Donovan, and they did the variation of the old song Railroad Bill, and that's off their album Shaken by a Low Sound 2006. And by the way, that Robert Plant album, Saving Grace, was 2025, late last year. Russ Barenberg preceded all those folks with a medley of Keep It Up and Prince Charlie off of his Moving Pictures album of 1988. That was the instrumental you heard before those folks. And then the guy I mentioned, Jesse Wells, doing a song he called Simple Gifts, based on the Shaker song, just like Aaron Copland we were listening to before the Friday Folk-Off came on. And that's off of Jesse Wells' album Middle. And Jesse Wells was very well received at Hardly Strictly Bluegrass. He himself was

1988. That was one of her best received albums, and it had a fair number of songs about her breakup with, what was his name? Robert Zimmerman, yes. And we started out with Dougie McLean doing an instrumental called Craig End off of his GNA album of 2023. This is the Friday Folk Off. I am Lawrence, filling in for Greg, who is away on special assignment. Let's go back and hear some contemporary Celtic from Mary Black. Well, actually, this is a almost traditional Celtic song.

The group that named themselves after the song Bonnie Light Horseman. Of course, Bonnie Light Horseman, doing the song Singing to the Mandolin. That's off of the newest release I have from them in my possession, Keep Me on Your Mind, See You Free. That's the name of the album. 2024 release. And then going back to 1977, Jimmy Buffett doing a song written by one of my very favorite songwriters, Steve Goodman, called Banana Republics. And it has that famous phrase attached to Steve now, I guess, forever. Give me some words I can dance to and a melody that rhymes. Changes in Latitudes, Changes in Attitudes, the name of Mr. Buffett's album. Preceding him, Iron and Wine, who is, I didn't write it down here. Anyway, gave us the song In Your Ocean, and that's off of the newest album from Iron and Wine called Hen's Teeth, 2026 release, deluxe edition anyway. And then someone who showed up at the Hardly Strictly Bluegrass Festival, one of the first people on Friday afternoon, Alex Amen, or A-M-E-N, Amen, doing Diamonds. And that was off of his album, Son of Amen. I wonder if that has an Egyptian reference. 2026 release from Alex Amen. And he's been sort of labeled as a unintentionally retro artist, but good nonetheless. Nancy Griffith preceded Alex with Love at the Fineman Dime, one of her most famous songs off of the album The Last of the True Believers of 1986. And we started this segment of the show out with Mary Black doing the song Sunny, which was actually written by a Canadian. The Irish have adopted it, but it was written by Ron Hines in 1976. Don't you know? It sounds a lot older, doesn't it? Anyway, this is the Friday Folk Off. This is KKUP Cupertino 91.5 FM with live streaming at KKUPFM.org. And you can check the archives. I suppose the archive for this show 2 weeks ago is probably no longer available, but up to 2 weeks you can play back pretty much any show that we have put on the air. So let's continue with more Friday Folk Off. I will have another Alex Amen song coming up shortly, and some Alison Brown, who was at the Hardly Strictly, and some Molly Tuttle, who was at the Hardly Strictly, and so on and so forth. But let's start out with an old song, re-released in 1991, but from the 70s, from these guys called, who were they? CSNY, Crosby, Stills, Nash & Young. I wonder who those guys were.

Jesse Wells, who was at Hardly Strictly, in, I guess, the last 2 hours of Saturday, and that's his song Horses, happened to be nominated for Best Contemporary Folk last year at the Grammys. And the line I remember is, instead of getting oats for my horses, I'm getting by whipping my mules. and before Jesse, Molly Tuttle in rock and roll mode, singing about Summer of Love, and of course, a lot of song titles and references in that one. And she certainly hopes that kind of feeling can come back around again. And that's off of her newest release, So Long, Little Miss Sunshine. Yeah, she gets serious on this one. And, oh, Jesse's album was called Middle, 2025 release. He does have a newer one, which I've been playing stuff off of as well, previous weeks. And maybe I have another one coming up from, we'll see. And, sorry, I had to take care of phone business. Where were we? Oh, yeah, Jesse Wells, Molly Tuttle, Summer of Love. And then before Molly Tuttle, we heard eight, I think it was eight or is it nine? Nine dobro players. Mike Aldridge, Curtis Birch, Jerry Douglas, Josh Graves, Rob Eakes, Stacey Phillips, Tut Taylor, Sally Van Meter, and Gene Wooten, all on one song called Fireball Mail, off of an album called The Great Dobro Sessions of 1994. And preceding Mike Aldridge and company, Allison Brown, and she was at the Hardly Strictly Festival a couple of days ago. But this song, I don't think she did. It came off of an album she did with Steve Martin called Safe, Sensible, and Sane, as if Steve Martin was completely anyway, the name of the song was Michael. And I bet you it's about a real person that started a restaurant and a restaurant chain. I'd have to look that up, of course. Before them, Greg Brown gave us his song China off of his Further In album of 1996. And then I mentioned I would play Alex Amen again, and I did. And the song's called Cabin by the Sea, and that's also off the album Son of Amen, the only one I know of from him at the moment. And it refers to some friends of his who live in a house or cabin on Puget Sound. And that's interesting because last week I got a call from a lady named Harriet in Olalla, Washington, and she lives on Puget Sound. But she called in on the Hawaiian program. And we started out with Crosby, Stills, Nash, and Young doing Helpless off of their CSN1 album of 1991. This is the Friday Folk Off. I'm Lawrence.

Joe Creven from up Paradise, California way. At least that's where he was last time I knew about him. Doing In the Pines, an old standard done in Joe Creven's often energetic style. And that's off of his album called Mojo Remix of 2012. Jackson Brown gave us your bright baby blues. And that was off of his album, The Pretender, of 1993. And before him, the Indigo Girls, doing a Jackson Brown song, Fountain of Sorrow, off of a collection, a two-disc set called Looking Into You, a tribute to Jackson Brown, released in 2014. Molly Tuttle preceded all those folks with Golden State of Mind, off of her So Long, Little Miss Sunshine, which I played a previous track off of. Maybe I'll have another one. We'll see. And then Alison Brown, Steve Martin and Tim O'Brien, like I mentioned, off of their album Safe, Sensible, and Sane. And Alison Brown and Molly Tuttle were at the Harley Strictly Bluegrass Festival this last weekend. This is the Friday Folk Off Show. I'm Lawrence, filling in for Greg Winslow. This is KKUP Cupertino, 91.5 FM, with live streaming at kkupfm.org. And you can also go to the archive and play back any show of the last couple of weeks. Usually, though, it takes the archive system to register a particular show in about an hour and a half or 2 hours. So you can't play it back immediately, but you wait a couple hours, you can then play it back for the rest of 2 weeks. And so let's relax a little bit, calm down a little bit, and play some a little bit more relaxing stuff for a while. We have Loggins and Messina, Jay Hallett, Mary Black, Nancy Griffith, Iron and Wine, J.J. Cale. And we're going to get energetic again with Robert Plant and Susie Dion off of their Saving Grace album. And then one more from Molly Tuttle. But let's start with Loggins and Messina.